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InshaAllah ta'ala, today we are on page 221, which is the very end of Surah Yunus, towards the very end also of the 11th juz of the Quran. In the previous episode, we mentioned those verses which Allah subhanahu wa ta'ala mentioned within a single verse or two the story of the people of Yunus alayhi salatu wasalam. And we said that the story of Yunus alayhi salatu wasalam, as mentioned in this particular surah, speaks about the concept that Allah Azza wa Jalla spoke about in more general terms, and that is that when the punishment of Allah Azza wa Jalla strikes upon a nation or a group of people, then nothing can rescind that punishment, meaning that those people have been given the chance to believe, to make tawbah, to turn back to Allah Azza wa Jalla. But once the punishment of Allah comes and they see it, then it is too late for tawbah, too late to turn back to Allah subhanahu wa ta'ala. The exception of that being the people of Yunus alayhi salam. They were allowed to take iman, as Allah Azza wa Jalla mentioned in the verse that we discussed last episode. They were allowed to take iman, and Allah Azza wa Jalla took away that punishment from them. Allah subhanahu wa ta'ala then also mentioned verses about how Allah Azza wa Jalla helps his awliya, and how Allah subhanahu wa ta'ala tells the Prophet sallallahu alayhi wa sallam and the believers that they should be people of patience, that Allah subhanahu wa ta'ala will at one point or another, either in this dunya or in the next life, Allah Azza wa Jal will deal with the oppressors, and Allah subhanahu wa ta'ala will bring justice to those who are oppressed. And Allah subhanahu wa ta'ala has the greatest of wisdom in everything that He does subhanahu wa ta'ala. In today's episode, where we have three or four verses left of Surah Yunus, then inshallah ta'ala after its conclusion we will begin the next surah, which will be Surah Hud inshallah ta'ala. 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If Allah inflicts harm upon you, then no one can remove it but Him. And if He intends good for you, then no one can turn His bounty away. He grants His bounty to any of His servants that He wills. He is the most forgiving, the most merciful. Allah subhanahu wa ta'ala in this verse speaks about, again, some of the attributes that He has, Jalla fi'ula, that are attributes of the one that is truly worthy of worship alone, subhanahu wa ta'ala. Allah Azza wa Jalla in this particular verse, He speaks about the fact that He is al-Nafi' and al-Dar and al-Mani' and al-Mu'ti subhanahu wa ta'ala. He is the one who decrees good and decrees harm. He is the one who gives and He is the one who withholds subhanahu wa ta'ala. وَإِن يَمْسَسْكَ اللَّهُ بِضُرٍّ. If Allah Azza wa Jalla intended that harm should afflict you, if Allah Azza wa Jalla, that is what He has decreed for you, a loss of wealth, a loss of good health, a loss of family or children, or whatever it may be in terms of calamity and difficulty, فَلَا كَاشِفَ لَهُ إِلَّهُ. Then none can remove that harm from you except Him subhanahu wa ta'ala. And that is the beauty of our religion, that when something comes to you, whether good or bad, you turn back to Allah subhanahu wa ta'ala. If good comes to you, then Allah is the one who gave it to you. So you turn back to Allah Azza wa Jalla with gratitude and with further worship, asking Allah for an increase. And if harm comes upon you, then you know that no one can remove it from you except the one who decreed it for you in the first place. As the Prophet sallallahu alaihi wasallam used to say in his dua, لَا مَلْجَأَ وَلَا مَنْجَى مِنْكَ إِلَّا إِلَيْكَ. There is no refuge, no escape from you, O Allah, except to you. And that is the epitome of ibadah, the epitome of servitude to Allah subhanahu wa ta'ala, that you know that there is no escape from Allah except to Allah azza wa jalla. What does that mean? There is no escape from the punishment of Allah, no escape from the anger of Allah, no escape from the wrath of Allah azza wa jalla, except to turn to Allah's mercy and His forgiveness and His reward. So you turn to Allah Azza wa Jal fearing from Allah subhanahu wa ta'ala. And that is why in the dua, the Prophet sallallahu alayhi wa sallam, when he used to make isti'adha from a number of things, he used to seek Allah's protection from a number of things, he used to seek refuge from Allah Azza wa Jal's punishment,
used to seek protection from Allah's punishment through His mercy, subhanahu wa ta'ala. And so that is what Allah Azza wa Jalla is saying here. So the one, anything in the dunya, no matter what harm it is, if Allah decrees it for you, there is nothing in the universe, no human, no animal, no jinn, no angel, no prophet, no wali, no one that can decree its lifting or removal from you except Allah subhanahu wa ta'ala. And so when a person knows that, look at how strong their iman would be, how strong their reliance upon Allah, their trust in Allah Azza wa Jal. When you know that Allah subhanahu wa ta'ala is the only one that can help you in that situation. So everyone else, yes, those people that have the ability to help you, you can ask them for advice, you can ask them for assistance. There's nothing haram in asking those who are able to help for their help. But you don't go to the dead, you don't go to those who are unable to help you in the first place. And even those people that you ask for help, they're your secondary port of call. Your primary port of call is to turn back to your Lord and Creator subhanahu wa ta'ala, asking of Him, making dua to Him, relying upon Him, seeking His aid and His assistance subhanahu wa ta'ala. And Allah Azza wa Jalla then says, وَإِن يُرِدْكَ بِخَيْرٍ فَلَا رَادَّ لِفَضْلِهِ. And if Allah intends good for you, He wants good for you, then no one can turn His bounty away. No one can repel that from you. If Allah wants you to have wealth, or Allah wants you to have a big family, or Allah wants you to have a good position in your life in terms of your career or your business or your job, no one can turn that away from you. No boss, no employer, no government, nothing. No one can do anything to turn away from Allah Azza wa Jal, or to turn from you that which Allah Azza wa Jal has decreed for you. So whether it's good or whether it's bad, whether it's positive or whether it's negative, whether it is something you are given or it is something which is being withheld from you, it is all from Allah subhanahu wa ta'ala. And this is an important concept for us to understand as Muslims. It is an important principle and lesson to teach our youngsters and our children, that their life, it is all in the hands of Allah subhanahu wa ta'ala. Their future, it is in the hands of Allah azza wa jal. Everything that they want, that they aspire for, that they covet, it all belongs to Allah subhanahu wa ta'ala. So turn to Allah azza wa jal, worship Allah, ask of Allah azza wa jal, and if Allah gives, He gives of His bounty. And if Allah withholds, He withholds out of His knowledge and His infinite wisdom, subhanahu wa ta'ala. This is the lesson that our Prophet sallallahu alayhi wa sallam taught his cousin, his young cousin, Abdullah ibn Abbas, radiallahu anhuma, in the hadith, when he said to him, Ya ghulam, O young boy, and he taught him a number of important principles. And from those principles was, وَعَلَمْ لَوْ أَنَّ الْأُمَّةِ أَوْ لَوْ أَنَّ النَّاسِ اجْتَمَعُوا أَلَنْ يَنْفَعُوكَ بِشَيْءٍ لَمْ يَنْفَعُوكَ إِلَّا بِشَيْءٍ قَدْ كَتَبَهُ اللَّهُ لَكَ وَلَوْ اجْتَمَعُوا أَلَنْ يَضُرُّوكَ بِشَيْءٍ لَمْ يَضُرُّوكَ إِلَّا بِشَيْءٍ قَدْ كَتَبَهُ اللَّهُ عَلَيْكَ. 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And if they were to all gather and unite in order to harm you, to bring some evil to you, then they wouldn't be able to do so unless Allah had already decreed it to be upon you. They can't do anything except that which Allah has allowed, that which Allah has given permission for. وَمَا تَشَاءُونَ إِلَّا أَن يَشَاءَ اللَّهُ رَبُّ الْعَالَمِينَ. You don't will anything except that Allah subhanahu wa ta'ala has willed it to happen. And so this is the iman of the believer, the iman of the child who's a Muslim, the adult who's a Muslim, the rich Muslim and the poor Muslim, the learned Muslim and the layman Muslim. All of them understand that Allah Azza wa Jal therefore is the one worthy of worship subhanahu wa ta'ala. يُصِيبُ بِهِ مَن يَشَاءُ مِنْ عِبَادِهِ. His bounty, He grants His bounty to any of His servants that He wills. Gives to whomsoever He wills what He wills subhanahu wa ta'ala. And if Allah in His justice, in His wisdom, in His knowledge gives to you something or withholds from you something, know that as a believer, as a mu'min, as a Muslim, Allah only does so because it is good for you. And what Allah gives to you, what Allah withholds from you, it is a test. As Allah Azza wa Jalla tells us elsewhere in the Quran, وَنَبْلُوكُمْ بِالشَّرِّ وَالْخِيْرِ فِتْنَةً. We test you with good and we test you with evil. Both are tests from Allah Azza wa Jalla to see how you will respond. وَهُوَ الْغَفُورُ الرَّحِيمُ. And He is the most forgiving, the most merciful. For the believers, in times of ease and in times of hardship, He is the one who is الْغَفُورُ الرَّحِيمُ, the most forgiving, the most merciful. So turn to Allah Azza wa Jalla and ask Allah subhanahu wa ta'ala and rely upon Allah Azza wa Jalla alone, and Allah subhanahu wa ta'ala will give to you from that which you, from that which of His bounty, that which He has decreed for you. And that is why the Prophet sallallahu alaihi wasallam, from some of the companions, when he would take the bay'ah, the pledge of allegiance, he would say to some of them,
from those terms of the pledge that he would take from them, because the Prophet ﷺ, after taking the pledge of the general concepts of Islam or the general principles of Islam, of Tawheed and so on, he would sometimes say to people certain things that he wouldn't say to other companions. From those things that he would say to some of the companions is that you won't ask anything of anyone except Allah. So one of them, as is mentioned in the books of the Sunnah, one of them, even if they were on their riding mount, on their camel, on their horse, and their stick fell to the ground, they wouldn't ask anyone to pass their stick to them. They wouldn't ask anyone to pass their belongings to them, but they would disembark, get off the horse, get off the camel, take that stick themselves, and then get back on again. And that is because they made that condition, that they won't ask anyone for anything except Allah subhanahu wa ta'ala. And that is the height of tawakkul of Allah azza wa jal, that you only turn to Allah subhanahu wa ta'ala. Even though it is permissible, as we know, it is halal, it is mubah for you to ask people for their help, to ask people for their assistance, to ask people for their advice. But it was the position of a number of the scholars of the Salaf, that the height of Iman, or one of the highest levels of Iman and tawakkul in Allah Azza wa Jal, is that you don't turn to Allah subhanahu wa ta'ala, anyone except Allah Azza wa Jal. Even if you know that that person can help you, they can benefit you, you turn to Allah Azza wa Jal alone. And that is because when Allah decrees it for you, He will bring that person to you. He will bring that wealth to you, whether they want to or they don't, whether they like it or they dislike it. Allah will make means and open doors for you by which those things will come to you. And that was the position, as we said, of a number of the scholars of the Salaf, but it is one that is extremely difficult to attain. Requires a great deal of Iman, a great deal of trust in Allah Azza wa Jal, a great deal of Ibadah and turning to Allah Azza wa Jal and busying yourself with the worship of Allah subhanahu wa ta'ala. In the penultimate verse of Surah Yunus, verse number 108, Allah subhanahu wa ta'ala then says, قُلْ يَا أَيُّهَا النَّاسُ قَدْ جَاءَكُمُ الْحَقُّ مِنْ رَبِّكُمْ فَمَنْ اِهْتَدَى فَإِنَّمَا يَهْتَدِي لِنَفْسِهِ وَمَنْ ضَلَّ فَإِنَّمَا يَضِلُّ عَلَيْهَا وَمَا أَنَا عَلَيْكُمْ بِوَكِيلٍ. Say, people, the truth has come to you from your Lord. Whoever follows the right path follows it for his own good, and whoever strays does so to his own loss, and I am not your guardian. Allah subhanahu wa ta'ala

the one who on Yawm al-Qiyamah will benefit from his iman, from his ibadah, from his righteous deeds. Allah Azza wa Jalla doesn't benefit from our ibadah when we pray, when we fast, when we give zakah, when we perform hajj, when we seek knowledge, when we read the Quran, when we make dhikr of Allah subhanahu wa ta'ala. Allah doesn't benefit anything from it. Allah takes nothing from it. And so Allah subhanahu wa ta'ala isn't the one who benefits. We are the one who benefits. So when we do Allah Azza wa Jalla, when we worship Allah subhanahu wa ta'ala, when we perform good deeds, Allah subhanahu wa ta'ala doesn't owe us anything. We're not doing favors to Allah. Allah isn't reliant upon our worship. That is a shirky belief. It is a belief of shirk, of disbelief, of paganism and polytheism and the other belief systems that used to exist hundreds and hundreds of years ago. They used to say, some of them, that the strength of a god depends on how many people worship that god. The more that people worship that god, the stronger it becomes. And the less that people worship that god, meaning the more forgotten that god is, the weaker it becomes. That's not a god. Not powerful. It's dependent upon the worship of those people. Allah subhanahu wa ta'ala is free of any need, free of any requirement of people to worship him subhanahu wa ta'ala. وَمَنْ ضَلَّ فَإِنَّمَا يَضِلُّ عَلَيْهَا. And whoever strays and does so at their own peril. They are the ones who are misguided. They are the ones who are astray. And they don't harm Allah Azza wa Jalla in anything by doing so. As Allah subhanahu wa ta'ala mentioned in the hadith al-Qudsi, it is only your deeds. إِنَّمَا هِيَ عَمَالُكُمْ أُحْصِيهَا لَكُمْ ثُمَّ وَفِّيكُمْ إِيَّاهَا فَمَنْ وَجَدَ خَيْرًا فَلْيَحْمَدِ اللَّهِ وَمَنْ وَجَدَ غَيْرَ ذَٰلِكَ فَلَا يَلُومَنَّ إِلَّا نَفْسَهِ. He said in the hadith al-Qudsi, Allah Azza wa Jalla said that they are only your deeds. Allah says, I only record them for you, and then I will give to you their appropriate recompense, appropriate retribution for them. So whoever finds good, let him praise and thank Allah. And whoever finds other than that, then don't let them blame anyone except themselves. So Allah subhanahu wa ta'ala is free of all need. وَمَا أَنَا عَلَيْكُمْ بِوَكِيلٍ. And I, meaning the Prophet sallallahu alayhi wa sallam, I'm not your guardian, I'm not responsible. My job, my role, my responsibility is to call, it is to invite, it is to make clear the path to Allah subhanahu wa ta'ala. You believe, you benefit. You disbelieve and reject, it is your loss. You are the one who will have to suffer the punishment from Allah subhanahu wa ta'ala. It is not my role to be your guardian, to force you to accept the belief or to accept the religion of Allah subhanahu wa ta'ala. In the final verse of Surah Yunus, verse 109, Allah subhanahu wa ta'ala concludes the surah by saying, وَاتَّبِعْ مَا يُوحَى إِلَيْكَ وَاصْبِرْ حَتَّى يَحْكُمَ اللَّهِ وَهُوَ خَيْرُ الْحَاكِمِينَ. And follow what is being revealed to you and be steadfast until Allah gives his judgment, for he is the best of judges. In this final verse, Allah subhanahu wa ta'ala then commands his Prophet sallallahu alayhi wa sallam, because as we know, many people rejected his message. And even till today, the vast majority of people are not believers, they're not Muslims. And so Allah Azza wa Jal gives this instruction to him sallallahu alayhi wa sallam, and to those who will come after him sallallahu alayhi wa sallam. وَاتَّبِعْ مَا يُوحَى إِلَيْكَ. So you at least follow what Allah has commanded to you. You follow Allah's revelation, even if others reject it, others ridicule and mock you, others speak evil or bad of you, then you follow what Allah has revealed to you. For you do what you're meant to do. Wasbir, and then be patient. Be patient because there is nothing that you can do. Nothing that you don't have any power yourself, you don't have any ability yourself. It is Allah Azza wa Jal who controls subhanahu wa ta'ala. حَتَّى يَحْكُمَ اللَّهِ. Until Allah judges between them, either in this dunya or in the akhirah. وَهُوَ خَيْرُ الْحَاكِمِينَ. And he is the best of all who judge. Because Allah is just subhanahu wa ta'ala. And Allah is fair subhanahu wa ta'ala. And Allah has infinite knowledge and wisdom subhanahu wa ta'ala. And Allah knows what people would have done had they been believers, or had they been disbelievers, or had this been given to them or not been given to them. Allah knows everything subhanahu wa ta'ala. Nothing escapes him jalla fi ula. We now come on to the 11th chapter of the Quran, the 11th surah of the Quran, and that is Surah Hud, which is a Makki surah consisting of 123 verses. And Allah subhanahu wa ta'ala mentions or begins this surah by saying, Bismillahir Rahmanir Rahim. ألف لام را كتاب أحكمت آياته ثم فصلت من لدن حكيم خبير. ألف لام را. This is a book whose verses are well perfected and then fully explained. It is from the one who is all wise, all aware subhanahu wa ta'ala. Surah Hud is named after a prophet of Allah Azza wa Jal, Hud alayhi salatu was salam, the prophet that was sent to the people of Ad, the nation of Ad. And there is a story that will be mentioned amongst other stories within this surah. And after having

0: gone through Surah Al-A'raf, which is the first surah in the Quran, in which extensively the stories of the prophets of Allah are mentioned. This is now the next surah in which Allah Azza wa Jal will mention to a good level of detail the stories of a number of those prophets again. But that is, inshallah ta'ala, in a couple of episodes, a couple of pages time. Allah subhanahu wa ta'ala begins this surah by mentioning those letters, as he sometimes does at the beginning of some surahs, Alif Lam Ra. And as we said, one of the things that you will notice throughout the Quran is that when Allah begins surahs in this way with these letters, Allah Azza wa Jal soon after or immediately after speaks about the Quran and the revelation. Kitabun uhkimat ayatu. This Quran, the book of Allah Azza wa Jal, is a book, its verses are well perfected. Uhkimat ayatu, meaning they are perfect and they are amazing and they are truthful and they are just, and everything that is good you will find within the verses of the book of Allah subhanahu wa ta'ala. Every word and every letter and every verse of the Quran, there is barakah in it, blessing and mercy and light and guidance, and it is a cure for the believers. So it is a book, its verses are well perfected, subhanahu wa ta'ala. When Allah repeats the stories of the prophets, he does so for a reason. When Allah Azza wa Jal mentions a verse over and over again, or a concept over and over again, he does so for a reason. When Allah Azza wa Jal chose to mention certain things in detail, and other things only in passing, and other things yet not even mentioned, Allah Azza wa Jal did so for a wisdom and a reason, subhanahu wa ta'ala. ثُمَّ فُصِّلَتْ. Not only did Allah perfect the verses of the Quran, but then he fully explained them. They are known and understood. Read the books of tafsir and the statements of the scholars of tafsir from the time of the companions radiallahu anhum until our time today, and how much knowledge is contained therein. Everything in our religion goes back to the book of Allah subhanahu wa ta'ala. You want to learn fiqh, you'll find it in the Quran. You want to learn the seerah, you'll find it in the Quran. You want to learn your aqidah and your belief, you'll find it in the Quran. You want to learn Arabic language and eloquence and grammar, you'll find it in the book of Allah subhanahu wa ta'ala. Everything that everyone needs is found in the book of Allah Azza wa Jalla. ثُمَّ فُصِّلَتْ. And it is explained. Explained in the Quran itself. Verses explain other verses. Explained in the sunnah of the Prophet sallallahu alayhi wa sallam. Explained in the understanding of the companions and the tabi'een and those scholars and imams of Islam. مِنْ لَدُّ الْحَكِيمٍ خَبِيرٍ. It is a book that has come from the one who is all wise, all aware, subhanahu wa ta'ala. He is all wise in everything that he does, جَلَّ فِي عُلَى. And the one who is wise gives to people that which they need, and tells them that which they require, and informs them of that which they need in order for them to have iman. خَبِير, all aware of their situation, all aware of what they require in terms of success in the dunya, success in the akhirah, that which will benefit them and that which will raise them to be the best of people and the best of nations. In verse number 2, Allah subhanahu wa ta'ala then says, أَلَّا تَعْبُدُوا إِلَّا اللَّهِ إِنَّنِي لَكُمْ مِنْهُ نَذِيرٌ وَبَشِيرٌ. So tell them not to, O Prophet, not to worship anyone except Allah. For surely I am a warner and a deliverer of good news to you from Him. To the reason for which Allah Azza wa Jalla revealed this book that is perfect and explained in detail is, and the reason for which Allah Azza wa Jalla then sent the Messenger of Allah sallallahu alayhi wa sallam is, so that people will know, أَلَّا تَعْبُدُوا إِلَّا اللَّهِ, that they should worship none except Allah subhanahu wa ta'ala. 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For I am to you a warner and a deliverer of good news. In verse number 3, Allah subhanahu wa ta'ala continues and he says, وَأَنِ اسْتَغْفِرُوا رَبَّكُمْ ثُمَّ تُوبُوا إِلَيْهِ يُمَتِّعْكُمْ مَتَاعًا حَسَنًا إِلَىٰ أَجَلٍ مُسَمَّى يُمَتِّعْكُمْ مَتَاعًا حَسَنًا إِلَىٰ أَجَلٍ مُسَمَّى وَيُؤْتِ كُلَّ ذِي فَضْلٍ فَضْلَهُ وَإِن تَوَلَّوْا فَإِنِّي أَخَافُ عَلَيْكُمْ عَذَابَ يَوْمٍ كَبِيرٍ. And seek your Lord's forgiveness and turn to Him in repentance. He will grant you a good provision for an appointed term and graciously reward the doers of good. But if you turn away, then I truly fear for the torment of a formidable day. Allah subhanahu wa ta'ala in this verse, He says that not only should you worship Allah Azza wa Jal alone, not only was the Prophet sallallahu alaihi wasallam sent as a clear warner and a giver of glad tidings, but he was sent so that you will know the purpose of your creation, and that is to worship Allah, وَأَنِ اسْتَغْفِرُوا رَبَّكُمْ, and that you turn to Allah Azza wa Jal in tawbah. and make tawbah to Allah, seek His forgiveness, repent to Allah Azza wa Jal, what will you receive? يُمَتِّعْكُمْ مَتَاءً حَسَنًا. Allah will give to you a good provision. And this shows one of the great benefits of making istighfar and tawbah. Allah loves the people of tawbah and loves the people who make istighfar. And it is one of the great actions of this religion, one of the great acts of worship of this religion, that you're a person who constantly makes tawbah. And that is why the Prophet ﷺ would make tawbah and make istighfar multiple dozens of times a day, as is mentioned in the various narrations from him ﷺ. And that is because of its importance. From its great importance, or from its great virtues and benefits, is that by making istighfar, Allah forgives you your sins, and Allah increases you in barakah, and Allah opens for you the doors of provision. As Allah subhanahu wa ta'ala says here, يُمَتِّعْكُمْ مَتَاءً حَسَنًا إِلَىٰ أَجَلٍ مُسَمَّى. For an appointed term, meaning in this dunya, Allah Azza wa Jal will give to you a good provision. Allah will provide for you and Allah will sustain you, because you are from those people that Allah Azza wa Jal loves. وَيُؤْتِ كُلَّ ذِي فَضْلٍ فَضْلَهُ. And graciously reward the doers of good. Allah subhanahu wa ta'ala will give to those who do good, good in return. The people of Iman are given good in return. The people of guidance and ibad and taqwa are given good in return. The people of tawbah and istighfar are given good in return. وَإِنْ تَوَلَّوْا. But if you turn away, فَإِنِّي أَخَافُ عَلَيْكُمْ عَذَابَ يَوْمٍ كَبِيرٍ. Then I fear for you the torment of a formidable day, meaning the torment of Jahannam, of the fire, on the day of judgment. Allah subhanahu wa ta'ala then says in verse number 4, إِلَى اللَّهِ مَرْجِعُكُمْ وَهُوَ عَلَىٰ كُلِّ شَيْءٍ قَدِيرٍ. To Allah is your return, and He is the most capable of everything. So you will return back to Allah Azza wa Jal, the people of tawbah, of istighfar, of iman, who believed in Allah and His Messenger sallallahu alayhi wasallam, who believed in the Quran. For them they will have the greatest of reward. And for those who reject and turn away, for them they will have the worst of reward. وَهُوَ عَلَىٰ كُلِّ شَيْءٍ قَدِيرٍ. And Allah Azza wa Jalla, they will have the worst of punishment. وَهُوَ عَلَىٰ كُلِّ شَيْءٍ قَدِيرٍ. And Allah is capable of everything. Allah Azza wa Jalla has power of everything. Allah can bring the dead back to life. Allah can reward those who are worthy of reward and punish those whom He decrees should be punished, subhanahu wa ta'ala. And no one can oppose anything that Allah subhanahu wa ta'ala says or does. And with that, inshallah ta'ala, we will come to the end of today's episode. And until the next episode, barakallahu feekum, wa sallallahu ala nabiyyina Muhammad, wa ala alihi wa sahbihi ajma'in, wa salamu alaykum wa rahmatullahi wa barakatuh.
1: Bismillahir Rahmanir Rahim.
2: 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A voice of faith, a voice of light, guiding hearts through day and night. From Sydney's shores we share the way, with hope and peace for every day. 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Faith.

0: In the name of God, the Merciful, the Beneficent. All praise is due to Allah, Lord of the worlds. And may peace and blessings be upon our Prophet Muhammad and upon his righteous family and companions. Allah says in the glorious Quran,
1: أَلَا بِذِكْرِ اللَّهِ تَطْمَئِنُّ الْقُلُوبِ
0: Verily in the remembrance of Allah do hearts find rest. This contains a number of remembrances for you to recite in the morning and in the evening. We hope that you will reap its rewards and spread its blessings. In the morning and in the evening, recite Ayatul Kursi once.

We have reached the evening, and at this very time unto Allah belongs all sovereignty, and all praise is for Allah. None has the right to be worshipped except Allah alone without any partner. To Him belongs all sovereignty and all praise, and He is over all things omnipotent. My Lord, I ask for the good of this night and the good of what follows it, and I take refuge in You from the evil of this night and the evil of what follows it. My Lord, I take refuge in You from laziness and senility. My Lord, I take refuge in You from torment in the fire and punishment in the grave. In the evening, say,

O Allah, by your leave we have reached the evening, and by your leave we have reached the morning. By your leave we live and die, and unto you is our return. In the morning and in the evening, say,

O Allah, you are my Lord. None has the right to be worshipped except you. You created me, and I am your servant, and I abide by your covenant and promise as best as I can. I take refuge in you from the evil of that which I have committed. I acknowledge your favor upon me, and I acknowledge my sin, so forgive me, for verily none can forgive sin except you. In the evening, recite the following four times.

O Allah, verily I have reached the evening and call on you, the bearers of your throne, your angels, and all of your creation, to witness that you are Allah. None has the right to be worshipped except you alone without any partner, and that Muhammad is your servant and messenger. In the evening, say,

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1: 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In the morning and in the evening, recite the following three times.

O Allah, grant my body health. O Allah, grant my hearing health. O Allah, grant my sight health. None has the right to be worshipped except you. O Allah, I take refuge with you from disbelief and poverty, and I take refuge with you from the punishment of the grave. None has the right to be worshipped except you. In the morning and in the evening, recite the following 7 times.

Allah is sufficient for me. None has the right to be worshipped except Him. Upon Him I rely, and He is the Lord of the exalted throne. In the morning and in the evening, say,

O Allah, I ask you for pardon and well-being in this life and the next. O Allah, I ask you for pardon and well-being in my religious and worldly affairs, and my family and my wealth. O Allah, veil my weaknesses and set at ease my dismay. O Allah, preserve me from the front and from behind, and on my right and on my left and from above, and I take refuge with you lest I be swallowed up by the earth.

O Allah, knower of the unseen and the seen, creator of the heavens and the earth, Lord and sovereign of all things, I bear witness that none has the right to be worshipped except you. I take refuge in you from the evil of my soul and from the evil and shirk of the devil, and from committing wrong against my soul or bringing such upon any other Muslim. In the morning and in the evening, recite the following 3 times.

In the name of Allah, with whose name nothing is harmed on earth nor in the heavens, and He is the All-Seeing, the All-Knowing. In the morning and in the evening, recite the following 3 times.

I am pleased with Allah as a Lord, and Islam as a religion, and with Muhammad, peace and blessings be upon him, as a prophet. In the morning and in the evening, recite the following 3 times.

I am pleased with Allah as a Lord, and Islam as a religion, and with Muhammad, peace and blessings be upon him, as a prophet. In the morning and in the evening, say,

O ever-living, O self-subsisting and supporter of all, by your mercy I seek assistance. Rectify for me all of my affairs, and do not leave me to myself even for the blink of an eye. In the evening, say,

We have reached the evening, and at this very time all sovereignty belongs to Allah, Lord of the worlds. O Allah, I ask you for the good of this night, its opening, its triumph, its light, its blessing, and its guidance. And I take refuge in you from the evil of this night and the evil of that which follows it. In the evening, say,

0: We retire upon the fitrah of Islam and the word of pure faith and upon the religion of our Prophet Muhammad, peace and blessings be upon him, and the religion of our forefather Ibrahim, who was a Muslim and of true faith and was not of those who associate others with Allah. In the morning and in the evening, recite 100 times,
1: Subhanallah wa bihamdihi.
0: How perfect Allah is, and I praise Him. Recite 10 times a day.

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In the evening, recite three times,

0: I take refuge in Allah's perfect words from the evil He has created. Recite 100 times a day.
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0: I seek forgiveness from Allah and repent to Him. In the morning and in the evening, recite 10 times.

0: 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A voice of faith, a voice of light, guiding hearts through day and night. 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
2: اللهم علمنا ما ينفعنا وانفعنا بما علمتنا وزدنا علما وعملا يا رب العالمين أما بعد. Good evening and welcome. If it's your first time joining us, welcome to our Saturday Night Live class, where we've been going through the names of Allah subhanahu wa ta'ala. And for those of you who've been able to join us in the past and maybe consistently, welcome back, and hopefully inshallah Allah will give us tawfiq to get through all the names. Learning about the names of Allah, the reason why we chose this topic and we've been doing this class together on Saturday nights is because in order to live a life where we realize our relationship with Allah, we have to take seriously what we know about Him. And I use the verb realize in a very intentional way. To realize something is to make it real. Just as to visualize something is to make it visual. To realize our relationship with Allah, that it's not a conceptual idea, but it's a lived reality that translates to a different experience of life. And let me explain. The Quran speaks about different levels of certainty and conviction. So, for example, Allah in the Quran speaks about what is known as ilm al-yaqeen, a conviction that is in the form of knowledge. We might describe that as a more conceptual, theoretical understanding. That, you know, theoretically I'm convinced. It does make sense to me. But that's a foundational level. Beyond that, Allah speaks about Aynul Yaqeen. That is now a conviction that's not just rooted in it making sense to you, but you have observed it. You've witnessed it with your eyes. Aynul Yaqeen. And then there's a level higher than that, which is Haqqul Yaqeen. That is to be convinced of something not merely because it makes sense, not merely because you've seen it, but because you've experienced it. And to give a more tangible example, imagine there's somebody who's never heard of a mango. At the lowest level, you could explain to them what a mango is. So what would you say? Y'all are like, we did not know we signed up to define a mango on a Saturday night here, right? Bismillah, what would you say? Okay, so basically it's a lemon. Or it's like a... Huh? What more? Okay, it's sweet, yeah? And you start giving all these words. Do you think the person would fully get it? No, they would be like, so it's kind of like a lemon in color, but it's not sour, usually. It's actually sweet. What does it taste like? It's kind of like honey. Like, honey. Okay. But then, is it liquid? No, it's not liquid. Okay, what is this? And then you show them a picture. You pull out like Google, right? And you're like, here's a mango. They're like, oh, okay, I can see that. Like, it's kind of reddish and it's yellow. You know, I see what it looks like. Do they really know what a mango is yet? They see people eating it and people really enjoying it. And they're like, oh, it looks like people like it. And then you get to the third level where you're like, here, take a bite. That's haqqul yaqeen. Once you could actually skip the other ones if you just give it to them to eat to begin with. Right? Just eat it here. See, for a lot of us, in our day-to-day lived reality of what it means to be a Muslim and to be a servant of Allah, for a lot of us it might make sense at some level. But if that's all it is, Islam makes sense. But I don't really see the truth of Islam in the world around me or in my own life. And I don't experience it. I don't experience a relationship with Allah. Then in moments where life gets difficult and we're struggling, we turn to religion and yet we don't seem to find the comfort and solace that we want. And then we're confused because we're like, wait, I thought my Islam is meant to give me that kind of strength to get through this difficulty. But the Islam that you have is just in the form of a theory. Like, it just makes sense to you. It's not a lived experience moment to moment. There's a very big difference. Someone could theoretically know how beneficial exercise is and yet reap no benefits because they don't actually experience exercise. And that's kind of how we are. We know theoretically how beneficial Islam should be and the promises of Allah in the Quran, yet we don't seem to witness in our lives that reality. People talk about their love for Allah. We're like, yeah, theoretically it sounds nice, but I don't really know what that looks like. I don't really feel it. So maybe some of us are at the theoretical level. Our goal has to be to move beyond that. To not just theoretically know that I want to have a relationship with Allah or that I ought to have a relationship with Allah. I need to actually see a relationship with Allah in my life. And I really need to experience that relationship. Because experience transforms everything. And the thing about experience is, it's kind of hard to explain. Isn't it not? You take a bite out of a mango. It's like, what does it taste like? You go back to square one, right? Trying to explain it again, like, what is a mango? It's hard. Because you can give words and ideas, but someone has to taste it. The same thing is with a relationship with Allah. And that's why we learn the names of Allah. So we know who He is, because you can't love somebody, trust them, be close to them if you don't know them. That's just the reality. You don't see strangers and be like, yo, I totally love that person. You don't know them. You need a reason to love them. And for many of us, we never spent time learning the names of Allah. So that's what we try to do here at ISNA Canada on Saturday nights. And so I hope, inshallah, you'll continue to join us as we go through these names. The name that we want to talk about tonight is a rather interesting one, because the name can also be used for human beings at a certain level. This is the name of Allah, Al-Mu'min. Al-Mu'min. Allah uses this in the Quran, in Surah Al-Hashr. هو الله الذي لا إله إلا هو الملك القدوس السلام المؤمن المهيمن. Al-Mu'min. Now, we sometimes refer to Muslims or human beings as this is a mu'min. So how is it that we could talk about a human as mu'min and Allah, one of His names, is al-mu'min? For that, we have to analyze the core meanings of this word and this name, al-mu'min. The root letters. The root letters are a hamza, mim, and nun. Amen. Amen. And we get multiple meanings from this root. So I want to start by exploring those meanings. The first meaning we get from these root letters is the meaning of belief. To believe something. That's why we talk about iman. What is iman? Iman is to believe. To submit and accept as true. Allah repeatedly in the Quran speaks about believers, using الَّذِينَ يُؤْمِنُونَ بِالْغَيْبِ, the third verse of the second chapter. When Allah describes who the Qur'an is a source of guidance for, He says it's the people of taqwa. Then he begins to describe the people of taqwa. The first description is, they are those people who believe, who have iman in the unseen. الَّذِينَ يُؤْمِنُونَ بِالْغَيْبِ. And so Allah in the Quran repeatedly talks about المؤمنون. قَدْ أَفْلَحَ الْمُؤْمِنُونَ. It's the مُؤْمِنُونَ, the people who believe, who accept as true, who are firmly convinced about the truth of Allah and His Messenger. الإيمان بالله, to believe in Allah and His Messenger, to believe in the angels, to believe in the scriptures, to believe in the divine decree, to believe in the final day. All the articles of faith, iman. You know, at the end of the Fatiha, when the imam finishes, وَلَا الضَّالِّينَ, what do we say? We say, Ameen, from the same root letters. What are we saying? We're saying, essentially, O Allah, whatever you've just said, we completely believe in it, we submit to it, we accept it as true, so accept our dua. استجب دعاءنا, accept our dua, because we firmly believe in everything you just said in the Fatiha. Ameen, from the same root letters, Amen. The second meaning we get, the first meaning is belief, the second meaning we get is trust. The Prophet ﷺ had two names that he was very well known by prior to then, when he declared his prophethood, announced his prophethood. One of them was As-Sadiq, the truthful. The other was Al-Ameen, meaning what? The trustworthy. The one who was such a person that you could leave your trusts with them. So a trustworthy person is somebody that you take something valuable to them, you leave it with them, they will honor it and protect it. It could be physical. So you take some wealth, some money, say, hey, can you watch this for me? Like, you won't steal it, you won't give it away, you won't deny that I gave it to you later on. You won't be like, yo, what money are you talking about? Like, you won't do that. You're trustworthy. The Prophet ﷺ was that person in Mecca. People would come and leave stuff with him. When they would travel, take care of this for me. Look after this for me. Someone who's trustworthy. Any of you ever like travel for some time and then leave your keys with someone to go and like turn on the lights once in a while and like just make it look like the house is occupied? Anyone ever done that? And you don't just give your keys to a random person. You give it to somebody you trust that's gonna go and not touch anything and not, you know, rummage through your house. Here, you can take the key. It's not only physical things that you leave and you entrust people with. Secrets. Right? We leave secrets with who? With people that we trust will not spread them. That's a trust. And we would do so if we trust that they are Ameen. But we have to be very careful, right? We have to make sure that they are indeed trustworthy. Al-Imam al-Shafi'i, he has a poem. He says, إِذَا الْمَرْءُ أَفْشَى سِرَّهُ بِلِسَانِهِ وَلَا مَا عَلَيْهِ غَيْرَهُ فَهُوَ أَحْمَقُ إِذَا ضَاقَ صَدْرُ الْمَرْءِ عَنْ سِرِّ نَفْسِهِ فَصَدْرُ الَّذِي يَسْتَوْدِعُ السِّرَّ أَضْيَقُ. He says, look, إِذَا الْمَرْءُ أَفْشَى سِرَّهُ بِلِسَانِهِ. If you spread a secret of yours with your own tongue, you choose to tell people, and then they spread it and you blame them for that, he says, you're a fool. He said, look man, if you couldn't keep the secret to yourself, how did you expect them to keep your secret to themselves? Like, you couldn't keep it to yourself. I need to share this. And so you told someone. And that was your secret. It was yours. Like, it affected you. And you couldn't keep it to yourself. You really think they're going to keep it to themselves? And so we have to really be careful that the person that we're sharing and entrusting is truly trustworthy. That's why we have another word, amana. an amana. Here is an amana. It's a trust. It's something that you are to take care of. It's not yours. You just take care of it. The third meaning we get, and all of these meanings are going to come together, inshallah. The third meaning of aman, you get aman and aman. Amno aman. Who knows what that means? Yeah, security and safety. Safety and security. Allah subhanahu wa ta'ala in the Quran, one of the reasons He tells us that we should worship Him is because of the blessings He's given us. And He speaks about the people of the Quraysh in a chapter called the Chapter of Quraysh. فَلْيَعْبُدُوا رَبَّ هَذَا الْبَيْتِ Allah says, these people, the Quraysh, they ought to worship the Lord of this house, the Kaaba. Why? And who is Allah that is the Lord of this house? الَّذِي أَطْعَمَهُمْ مِنْ جُوعٍ وَآمَنَهُمْ مِنْ خَوْفٍ Because of two major blessings Allah gave them. He fed them when they were hungry, and He provided safety and security for them from fear. آمَنَهُمْ To give safety. Allah subhanahu wa ta'ala is Al-Mu'min. The one who gives safety. And we could spend a lot of time reflecting on how much safety and security we enjoy on a day-to-day basis. How many of you have been to a country where people, just by default, have bars on their windows? Anyone? Yeah, I lived in a country like that for 3 years. Everybody had bars on their windows. Right? When they come to Canada, they're shocked. Like, you don't have bars on your windows? Any daredevils here who leave their windows open at night in the summer? There you go. Like, you know, that's unheard of in some countries. Do you leave the window open? Yeah, I'm on the 25th floor. It's like, doesn't matter, man. Like, over there, people will climb up. They see a window open. Yeah, even the front gate. You have a door. In some countries, you have a door, and then you have a gate. Like a full gate that you have to like lock. So that in case, right, they're able to get the door open, that essentially gate at your front door prevents them. We take it for granted. The ability to just walk out at 11:30 p.m., and kind of just casually go to Tim Hortons, that's not a small thing. Like, I've lived in countries where you couldn't just do that. Because if you were driving at nighttime, you don't know, like, you'll have someone throw a big boulder on the road. So what do? In order to avoid hitting it, you hit the brakes. And people jump out of the bushes and come and hijack your car at gunpoint. This is a lived reality in many parts of the world. And I only realize how blessed we are to just kind of just go out at 11:30 p.m. Like, just okay, I just want an ice cap, right? It's boom, you just go, 11:30 p.m. In other parts of the world, it starts getting dark and you're just like, okay, lock it up. Right? You just lock everything up, everyone come inside. Do you get what I'm saying here? This is a blessing. This is a blessing. This is not a small thing. So, Allah is the one who gives safety and security. Al-Mu'min. In Salatul Isha, I read a verse and I finished the first rak'ah with this verse. Allah subhanahu wa ta'ala says, الَّذِينَ آمَنُوا وَلَمْ يَلْبِسُوا إِيمَانَهُمْ بِظُلْمٍ Those people who have iman, who have faith and belief, and they don't ruin their iman, their faith, by mixing it with falsehood, with dhulm, shirk. Allah says for them, they will be guaranteed safety, security. أُولَٰئِكَ لَهُمُ الْأَمْنُ And they will be rightly guided. So Allah is a source of security. And Allah is also a being that we ought to trust. That is what we take from these names. But now we have to explore that, to make that a reality. Why? I might theoretically know, Allah is the source of security, I might conceptually know that Allah deserves to be trusted. But then I might not even experience that. I can't bring myself to trust Allah. Many of us experience this, right? If you take a test, who do you need to trust? Allah. You can give the right answer. Who gives security? Allah. But then you're in a situation where you've done all your research. Everything seems to point to the direction of that. And you say, okay, I guess I'm going to do this. But then you get cold feet. Can't do it. I can't do it. What if it doesn't turn out perfectly? What if it turns out horrible? I can't do it. And you can't bring yourself to take that step. What do you need to do? Well, I need certainty. I need more guarantees. You're not going to get it. You will not always get the guarantee and certainty you're looking for in life. In fact, very often you won't. And that gap where you don't have certainty, that is literally the area where you need to demonstrate your trust in Allah. And conceptually, you know you need to trust Allah, but in that moment, you can't bring yourself to do it. So you go to someone, hey, like, what should I do? Like, what's the right answer here? And they say, just trust Allah. Do what you can. Just trust Allah. And a part of you goes, what? Goes, yeah, but that's not the answer I'm looking for. I need something that gives me more certainty. That is a sign. Conceptually, you know you need to trust Allah. Experientially, you have not brought yourself to the level that you can do it. So, Allah is the one we ought to trust. And we're going to talk about what does that look like. Last week we spoke about a name of Allah As-Salam, the source of peace, the flawless one. What's the difference between peace and security? How would you define peace? To be at peace. That's a good way to put it. Actually, I never thought about that. Peace. I mean, the outer can affect your inner peace, right? Yeah. You cannot have security. You can have security, but no peace. Beautiful. Definitely. Peace refers to what? Not being disturbed, not being stressed out. Things are not bothering you. You're internally at peace. And security would be what? You're not scared. You don't have a fear of harm or oppression or punishment, for example. So you feel secure. You're not worried about losing what you have. And we might have one and not the other. You know what's beautiful? Allah in the Quran, He tells us, Jannah is a place you'll have both. Allah in the Quran in Surah Al-Hijr, He mentions a declaration, an announcement that will be made to people as they enter paradise. Udkhuluha bisalamin aminin. Enter paradise with peace. So there's nothing to bother you, nothing to stress you out. Aminin, and you're secure, and you're safe. You don't have to worry about like losing your position in paradise. Right, imagine you're in a really good job and it's really enjoyable and there's not much stress, like, you know, you're able to handle everything really well, so you're at peace, but then you don't feel secure because you're always worried, what if they start laying people off? So you don't feel secure. In Jannah, you'll feel secure. You'll know that once you enter, you never leave. Once you enter paradise, you never leave. Bisalamin aminin. Okay. Let's get to the real questions, guys. What does it take to trust somebody? What does it take? In order for you to trust somebody, what does it take? Besides a lack of trust issues. Yeah. Okay, beautiful. You look at their track record. But first you need to know who they are. And that seems obvious, right? And that's why we're learning these names. Because if you can't trust somebody that you don't know. Do you just need to know about them? Based on your past experiences, you need to infer certain things. What do you need to know? When we trust someone, what are we doing? We're giving them a certain degree of power over us, no? For example, I trust you to make this decision for me. Whoa, that's big. I hand over the power to make a decision for me, I hand it over to you. Why would I do that? Because I know that you would what? Sure, reputation. But like, what about their reputation? Okay, they're known that they help people. Mm-hmm. They have wisdom. They understand. You trust their decision because you know that they think things through and they have competence in whatever it is that they're about to make a decision about. Yeah. They want the best for you. That is so important. If you don't believe that someone wants best for you, it's going to be very hard to trust them. It's going to be very hard to trust them. Let me say something a little challenging, okay, guys? I give my disclaimers, eh? I say challenging things, but I give disclaimers. All right, so life jackets on. Sit with me in this one. Oh, parents. When a parent makes a decision for their child and their justification and argument is, what are people going to say? That conveys to the child, oh my child, I'm not really worried about what's actually good for you. I'm worried more about what people are going to say. My number one priority in this situation is not what's best for you, it's trying to keep the people happy. And this child looks to their parent going, you're supposed to be looking out for me. You're supposed to do what's best for me. And clearly I don't see that right now. What I'm seeing is you're making a decision for me to keep that person happy. So that person's your priority above me. And then parents come to me and say, Sheikh, I don't know why my children don't listen to me and don't trust me. I wonder why. I know, that was a bitter one. I dropped a bitter one there, I'm aware. Hey, parents, we don't want to hear that. We don't want to hear that maybe we had a role to play in our children turning away from us. But sometimes we do. We have to convey to our children and genuinely show them we want what's best for them. We're going to make decisions in light of what's best for them. We will not try to prioritize someone else or something else over our own children. And when a child sees that from their parents, how many of you have experienced that moment in your life, maybe once or twice? Maybe more, but at least once or twice, where your parents, they recognize that them doing what's best for you might make some people upset, but they said, you know what? You're my child. I want to make sure I do what's best for you. And the moment you felt so loved and cared for. How many people had that moment? Yeah. It's powerful. It's extremely powerful. When a child sees that their parent is willing to go against everybody else for the sake of their child. That's trust. Showing that you want what's best for them. So, we trust when we have past experiences with someone. And they have demonstrated through their past experiences their competence and ability to make decisions, for example, on your behalf. When they make those decisions, they're clearly factoring in what's best for you. And they're honest with you. Right? They have an understanding, they have wisdom, and then we trust people. And then we trust people. This is why, I'm going to be very honest, this is why so many children turn to friends over their own parents. And the parents like, I know what's better. you might know exactly what's better. But you have failed to convince your child that you want what's best for them. And their friend has convinced them that they want what's best for them. So they trust their friends. They'll make bad decisions based on their friends. We will sometimes go through difficulties for people that we believe love us more than someone that we know knows well, but we don't trust loves us. This is a reality of the world that we live in. The power of trust and love for someone. And that comes through experience. You go through times with people and you build love and trust. Allah in the Quran, He tells the story of the Prophet Musa. Because the Prophet Musa alayhi salam was a prophet, but he was a human being. And the benefit that we get from the prophets being humans is we get to see ourselves in them. So, the day comes in the life of the Prophet Musa where Allah commands him, اذهب إلى فرعون إنه طغى. O Musa, I want you to go to the man who was set on killing you, who had sent out a death warrant for you, sent people after you. Now you have to go to his palace, stand in front of him and invite him to Allah. What is Musa alayhi salam's, what does he feel? He feels fear. He's almost like, whoa, I don't know, right? Like, maybe, oh Allah, can you give me my brother with me? He had a bunch of different thoughts and feelings in that moment. And subhanAllah, how does Allah comfort the Prophet Musa? Number one of the things we want to reflect on is Allah, knowing how difficult it was going to be, He told the Prophet Musa, go to Fir'aun. What's a lesson that we learn from that? We often benefit greatly from facing what we most fear or dislike facing. Think about something in life that you don't want to think about. I know that was a little bit paradoxical, but bring to mind something that you don't want to really think about. That's probably something you need to think about. And that you would benefit greatly if you navigated that thing in your life. Because the easier thing to do is what? Just shove it under the rug. I don't want to deal with that right now. And right now becomes years and decades. And the way that thing subconsciously begins to inform and influence your life is incredible. You will see people in their 30s, 40s, 50s behaving in ways that they know are not good, but they can't seem to bring themselves to stop. Because early on when they need to face certain things about themselves, they didn't. The younger you are, the more effective it is early on to uproot those bad habits and traits before they take root, deep root. And so the Prophet Musa, Allah doesn't tell him, oh yeah, let's not do that then. He's like, no, Musa, you are going to go face Fir'aun. That's the last place, oh Musa, you want to go? That's exactly where you're going to go. This is a saying. That which we need most will often be found where we least want to look. That which we need the most will often be found where we least want to look. And that's a rather ambiguous statement on purpose, because you could apply it to any aspect of your life. So, Allah tells him, go to Fir'aun. How does Allah comfort him? In Surah Taha, Allah mentions what he does. Allah reminds him of how he got to where he is. All the past experiences. He says, وَلَقَدْ مَنَنَّا عَلَيْكَ مَرَّةً أُخْرَى. Oh Musa, did we not show you immense favors before this moment? You think this is the first time you need to trust me? how did you get to where you are? And I ask you the question too, and myself. How did we get to where we are today? Were you like 5 years old, vision boarding, coming up with your plan to get to where you are today? No. Heck no. Right? When you were young, you had no idea what you wanted to be. Anybody ever wanted to be a garbage man growing up? Nobody? I've seen kids like that. They're like, I want to be a garbage man. Well, so 20 years from now, we're going to see what you want to be, right? You don't know. You're a little kid. What do you understand? So who you are today is based on what? How did you get to where you got to? Through you? No. Think about how many things you didn't have any control over. When you went to grade one and you sat down in class, does anyone recall what the seating plan was? What was the seating plan, guys? Did the teacher decide it, or you just arbitrarily choose a seat? How many of you remember anything about this? I have no idea. I can't remember. Teacher assigned it? Anyone arbitrarily choose? Teacher assigned it. How many of you recall becoming really good friends with the person beside you? Anyone? Show of hands.

life kept happening. And things kept happening out of your control. You were the puppet. You were just a puppet in life. You were just a pawn. And Allah was moving you through the motions. You would make some decisions thinking you're in control. Ultimately, it's Allah's plan. Allah tells us, He tells Musa, but by extension telling us, how did you get to where you are? Oh Musa, how did you get to where you are? Let's look at the Prophet Musa. How did he get to where he was? He was born. Allah enumerates all of this. إِذْ أَوْحَيْنَا إِلَىٰ أُمِّكَ مَا يُوحَىٰ. When we inspired your mother by saying what? أَنِقْذِ فِيهِ فِي التَّابُوتِ فَقْذِ فِيهِ فِي الْيَمِ. We told your mother when Fir'aun was coming to find all the babies and kill them. We told your mother, put you in a chest and then put that chest into the river. Oh Musa, how did you survive that? Was that you? Was that your strength, your ability? No. That Allah would control the river and save the Prophet Musa. How? By taking him to Fir'aun directly. It's like, whoa, that's the last way I thought the story would go, right? To be saved from Fir'aun by going to Fir'aun, right? Make it make sense. But he shows up outside of Fir'aun's palace. And Allah goes on to tell him, وَأَلْقَيْتُ عَلَيْكَ مَحَبَّةً مِنِّي. O Musa, we cast the love of you into the hearts of Pharaoh and his wife. So that when they saw you, they just fell in love with you, O Musa. And then they brought you up in their house. And then we returned you to your mother. Because your mother was grieving about you. So we made it such that Musa, that you would not accept milk from anybody. The only person that you accepted it from was your mother. And so we returned you to your mother. And we saved you from Fir'aun. You killed a man. We saved you from that from Fir'aun when he chased you down. Isn't it so interesting how repeatedly Allah saved Musa, repeatedly, in the most miraculous ways. And he comes to this moment, and Allah tells him, go, give da'wah to Fir'aun, and he has a moment of fear. And we have that too. After all Allah does for us, we get to a moment and we need to trust Him, and we're like, I can't do it. I can't do it. And that's where we need to sit down and reflect. How did I get to where I am? How did I get to where I am? The Allah that brought me this far will not suddenly abandon me. Do you get that? Like when a friend doesn't trust you, what do you tell them? Be like, yo, have I ever wronged you? Like why do you doubt me? Have I ever wronged you? Do you remember that time when like nobody was there for you, I was there for you? Remember that? You don't want to do that, right? You don't want to be that person who has to bring it all up. But when they're not trusting you, you have to like remind them, like, hey, no, I'm here for you. Like, I will look out for you. That is what Allah is doing to the Prophet Musa. Allah in the Quran repeatedly does that to us too. And so sometimes we need to sit down and say, wait, I'm finding it really difficult to trust Allah. But man, I only got this far through Allah's help. And I'm not going to be able to move forward alone. If I'm going to move forward, I will move forward with His help alone. There's a saying in Arabic, Allahu awwadaka al-jameel faqis ala ma mada. Allahu awwadaka al-jameel faqis ala ma mada. Allah has gotten you used to the most beautiful of things up until now. So assume and expect from the future what you've seen from the past. Why would things change? And that should give you the courage to move forward, to trust, to make that decision in the face of the uncertainty, knowing who Allah is and what He's done for you. Okay. Allah is Al-Mu'min. He's the one who grants safety and security in moments of fear. What does it take to feel safe and secure with somebody? We have to analyze this from a very real perspective. When do you feel safe and secure with someone? What are signs

What are signs that you feel safe and secure around someone? Can you give me more? Okay, so they can protect. They're strong, so you're like, okay, I feel safe with this person. Right, beautiful. What else? Yeah. They don't judge, okay. And what do you mean by that? Because everyone judges, by the way. Right, okay. They're not unfair in their judgment. We all judge. Right? Like we see, when we look at something or someone, or we do make a judgment about what we see and what we observe. The question is, are we fair? Because sometimes we're unfair. Someone makes a mistake and we're like, how could you? As though we're expecting perfection. That's unfair, right? So we don't like unfair judgment. Absolutely. Agreed. Yeah. What else? What else is a sign that you feel safe? Yeah. You can be vulnerable, right? You feel at ease, right? Right, physiologically, you can breathe. The heart rate's not up. You feel at peace. Right, okay, so those are signs that you feel safe. What does it take to develop that? One is that they're very strong. So that's what makes you feel safe. What else would make you feel safe? Not a symptom of safety, but like actually is a reason for you feeling safe. Yeah. They're reliable. Okay, beautiful. Anything else? Okay, past experiences. They have wisdom and awareness, so you feel safe. Okay, so they can give you advice on how to navigate things, sure. You can be yourself around them. What does that mean? Like I know, I kind of get it, but let's flesh it out. Around other people, what do you have to be? Someone that you're not safe around.

0: I'm human. Yeah, I'm human. Around others, and I think, subhanAllah, that's the society we live in. We have to walk around with a mask showing that we're perfect, right? That we have it all together, that we are like superhuman, right? We are superhuman. Y'all ever see those people who do like the organizing of their fridges or their cupboards and stuff? It's like, come with me while I organize my cupboard and stuff. And you're like, dude, you don't want to see my cupboard, right? And all of a sudden, at some level, we start feeling like, what? Man, I'm not doing enough. My life's not proper. They just seem to have their life so perfectly put together. It's like, really? Nobody has it together. Nobody has it perfect. Right? Nobody. Doctors struggle with their health. Psychologists struggle with their mental health. We're human. And people you can feel safe around, you can be human. One of the most obvious signs of being human is that you can make mistakes. You can make mistakes, right? And sometimes, think about someone that you're not allowed to make mistakes in front of. How do you feel? Terrified. You feel terrified because you cannot make a mistake. Allah subhanahu wa ta'ala is the most forgiving. And not only that, He has already told us you're going to make mistakes. You're going to make mistakes. You don't need to be perfect with God. The Prophet sallallahu alaihi wasallam told us, and this hadith for me, it gave me, when I learned this hadith, gave me so much, I felt so much more safe in my relationship with Allah. The Prophet sallallahu alaihi wasallam, he said, "Kullu bani Adama khata'un." Every child of Adam is going to make many, many mistakes. Khata' is mubalagha. It doesn't mean you're going to make one mistake. Every child of Adam is going to make many and many mistakes. You cannot be perfect. It's just a fact. The pressure that takes off your shoulders, right? The pressure that takes off your shoulders to know that, hey, to make mistakes is absolutely normal. Like it's not abnormal. It's not a problem. It's part of the lived human experience. And then the beauty of the hadith comes where the Prophet ﷺ tells us, okay, since you know you're going to make mistakes, how do you be the best of those who make mistakes? You can't be perfect. He said, the best of those who make mistakes, وَخَيْرُ الْخَطَّائِينَ التَّوَّابُونَ, are those who just turn back to God. And he told us that, you know, maybe because some of us, when we make a mistake, we feel what? We're irredeemable. I can't turn back to God after what I did. And he tells us, no, the best of people who make mistakes are those who will still turn back. Subhanallah. Like, that is incredible. To just, right at the beginning, at the onset. Imagine a parent told their child this. You're going for a test? Do your best. You're going to make mistakes, and that's fine. Make sure you learn from your mistakes, and next time, try to do better. How much pressure? You're like, oh, that's great. That's great. You're not trying to make a mistake, but you feel okay that I don't need to be perfect. That's what this hadith did for me. I was like, oh, so I don't need to be perfect. Because I can't be perfect. I need to do my best. And every time I mess up, I need to learn from my mistake and just turn back to Allah. There's another hadith I want to share with you I came across. The Prophet ﷺ said from Ibn Abbas, he said, مَا مِنْ عَبْدٍ مُؤْمِنٍ إِلَّا وَلَهُ ذَنْبٌ يَعْتَادُهُ الْفَيْنَةَ بَعْدَ الْفَيْنَةِ. He said, every believer, every mu'min, will have a sin that they habitually commit from time to time, that they'll struggle with. Or he said, أَوْ ذَنْبٌ هُوَ مُقِيمٌ عَلَيْهِ لَا يُفَارِقُهُ حَتَّى يُفَارِقَ الدُّنْيَا. He says, or they will be so entrenched in a sin that they'll never be able to give it up until they leave this world. He said, the believer was created to be tested. And they will be tested, but they will then repent. Then they'll forget, make the mistake again, and repent. That's just telling us how things are going to be in our lives. You're going to make mistakes. You're going to have your weak spots. Knowing that Allah knows this about you, already told this to you, should give you a lot of security. It's okay to make mistakes with God. Provided you rebound in the right way, do your best. You will make mistakes. Do you understand? Another thing that gives us, subhanAllah, security is if we have a voice. If you can speak up. Where someone, you're with them and you don't have to just stay quiet. You can speak. You can voice what you feel. And the beauty is we can always communicate and speak with Allah. Allah tells us He's a Sami'a. He always listens and hears what we say. And remember, we have to learn to just be more real in our conversations with Allah. Again, to make it a realized relationship. I give this example often. You know when you go meet a friend, you don't prepare a speech, do you? Right? Like you're just getting together for like coffee and you're just like, wait, 1 minute. Pull out this paper and you're like, so, dear friend, right? You don't do that. You just heart to heart. Why is it that we feel so formal in our du'as with Allah? What about just putting up our hands and saying, Ya Allah, life is tough. I'm not complaining about anything, Ya Allah, but I am finding it difficult. I'm struggling with this. I really want to do this, but I'm scared. And you just be real with Allah. We struggle with that. But Allah tells us, you can always call upon Him. That's why He told us His name is As-Sami'a, that He listens. And you also have access to what Allah is saying to you. That's what the Qur'an is. That's what the Qur'an is. The Qur'an is Allah speaking to us. And so sometimes, here's what we do sometimes, guys. Sometimes we complain about life and why things are the way they are. But Allah in the Qur'an has tried to explain to us why things are the way they are, but we don't read it. And so then we're very confused. We're like, I don't know why this is happening to me. Well, maybe read the Qur'an. And you'll see what Allah tells you about why things happen the way they happen. You know, Stephen Covey, he tells a story. He goes, a father once came to him and said, I can't understand my kid. He just won't listen to me at all. And so, Stephen Covey says to him, let me repeat back to you what you just said. He said, you don't understand your son because he won't listen to you? The father was like, yeah. He said, let me try again. You don't understand your son because he won't listen to you? He's like, yes, that's kind of what I've been saying. Stephen Covey goes, I thought that to understand a different person, another person, you need to listen to them. And the father goes, oh, that's a good point. He goes, yeah. And then you know what he says? He goes, no, but I understand him. Like, I don't need to ask him and listen to him. I understand him. I know what he's going through. I went through the same thing. I guess what I don't understand is why he won't listen to me. Stephen Covey concludes this chapter, and the main point he makes is this. Seek first to understand, then to be understood. In life, before you try to make somebody understand yourself, you try to understand them. This might be one of the most valuable lessons I learned as a parent. Is I often would jump to conclusions about why my children would do what they would do. My son would do something that's wrong. My immediate assumption would be, he's just being rebellious. Because he knows you're not supposed to do that. So in my head, I couldn't, like, he's just being rebellious. And I would have to catch myself. you know, when I would catch myself. I can't claim that I always would. And I would say to him, why'd you do that? Like, you know it's wrong, so why'd you do that? And then he'd tell me straight up, like, okay, this is the reason. And I'd be like, oh, you thought, oh, okay, from that angle, you're still wrong, but like, okay, there is a thought process. It's not just rebellion. But do you know what I'm saying? Seek first to understand, then to be understood. Before you complain about Allah, try to understand why Allah does what He does. Before you complain about Allah, try to first understand why He does what He does. And He spelled that out to us in the Quran. Okay? So I want to wrap up by just quickly talking about how we might live with this name in our lives. Number one, we must make an effort. This might be one of the most important efforts we have to make, is to learn to trust in Allah. Right? We're worried, we're scared because we fear the unknown. How do you overcome that? By knowing that the unknown lies in the control of a being who is all-wise, most merciful, and all-knowing. The unknown is not unknown to Allah, it's to us. And to trust that His decision for you is better than your decision for yourself. Number two, for us to be people of security to the people around us. What would it take for you to be a person that makes the people around them feel secure? And why might people right now not feel secure around you? One of the common things I've noticed is I've met people who genuinely care about other people, but they haven't developed the ability to convince others that they care. You know, so, and it's because they have a lot of self-work to do, right? So maybe they're a little self-conscious. They really care about other people, but they're just self-conscious. So every time they go into like a new place, they're kind of really, you know, anxious about it, and like, you know, they're not looking very friendly. And they go there and no one really talks to them because everyone's like, yo, that person's having a bad day. And then this person leaves and they're just like, man, no one's nice. I care so much about them, they're just not nice to me. It's like, you know, did you look in the mirror? Like, you know, if you saw you, you wouldn't approach you. Right? So sometimes we don't realize that we actually have to make an effort to convince people that we care about them. Most of us, if I ask you, after you pass away, what would you like people to say about you? You will say, I want people to know or remember me as someone who cared. Then the question becomes, on a day-to-day basis, what are you doing to convince people that you care about them? Day-to-day. Are you sending those messages? Telling people that you're thinking about them, that you noticed that they're not there, that they were missing? Are you going to visit them? Are you keeping up with their life? Are you going out of your way to be there for them? And that's how you convey to people that you care. That you can, they can feel secure around you. You know, a lot of us, we do care. We do. But we haven't learned to control our reactions. And have you ever had a bad reaction to something someone told you that you're like, oh, that was a bad reaction? Right? Someone shared something a little personal with you and you were like, and then you're like, oh, no, no, that gasp was not me horrified. No, and they're just like, oh my God, I just shared something personal and you acted so horrified. I feel embarrassed now. So to learn to be compassionate, that's where it's really helpful to learn the art of listening. Sheikh Mikael's recent book on this topic is excellent. When hearing becomes listening. And finally, the last point I'll make here as we wrap up is to try to develop trustworthiness within yourself. Honesty when dealing with others. That ultimately is what sidq is. It's integrity. It's when there's alignment in the human being. What you say is what you do, and it's also what you believe, and it's also what you think, and it's a complete alignment within you. And sometimes we don't have that alignment, and so we're not trustworthy, and we're not honest. We sometimes don't say what we believe, or we say something that we don't believe, or we say what we won't do. And the challenge for us, and it's much more difficult than it sounds, is to live a life where you only say what you believe, and you only do what you say, and you live a life of alignment. And such a person becomes trustworthy. And people believe that person. And people rely on that person. And they find that person to be a source of immense comfort. May Allah subhanahu wa ta'ala grant us tawfiq to really become people of aman, of safety, security, trustworthiness, and integrity to the people around us. Ameen ya Rabbil Alameen. Wa sallallahu wa sallama wa barak ala Sayyidina Muhammad wa alihi wa sahbihi ajma'in. 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Alright, inshallah, now we're going to do a quick game of Kahoot.
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A voice of faith, a voice of light, guiding hearts through day and night. From Sydney's shores we share the way, with hope and peace for every day. 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

0: the name of Allah, the absolutely merciful, the especially merciful.
1: طاسين تلك آيات القرآن وكتاب مبين.
0: طاسين. These are the verses of the Quran and a clear book.
1: هدى وبشرى للمؤمنين.
0: A guide and glad tidings for the believers.

0: They are those for whom there will be an evil punishment, and in the hereafter they will be the greatest losers.
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0: And verily you, O Muhammad, are receiving the Quran from the One, All-Wise, All-Knowing.

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I will bring you from there some information, or I will bring you a burning brand, that you may warm yourselves."

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1: And throw down your stick. But when he saw it moving as if it were a snake, he turned in flight and did not look back. It was said, O Moses, fear not. Verily, the messengers fear not in front of me.

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It will come forth white without hurt. These are among the 9 signs you will take to Pharaoh and his people. They are a people who are rebellious and disobedient.

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So see what was the end of the disbelieving evildoers.

0: And indeed we gave knowledge to David and Solomon, and they both said, All the praises and thanks be to Allah, who has preferred us above many of his believing slaves.
1: Well,

and Solomon inherited the knowledge of David. He said, O mankind, we have been taught the language of birds, and on us have been bestowed all things. This verily is an evident grace.

Till when they came to the valley of the ants, one of the ants said, O ants, enter your dwellings, lest Solomon and his hosts crush you while they perceive not.

0: برحمتك وأدخلني برحمتك في عبادك الصالحين.
1: So he smiled, amused at her speech, and said, My Lord, inspire and bestow upon me the power and ability that I may be grateful for your favors which you have bestowed on me and on my parents, and that I may do righteous good deeds that will please you, and admit me by your mercy among your righteous slaves.

But the hoopoe stayed not long. He came and said, I have grasped the knowledge of a thing which you have not grasped, and I have come to you from Sheba with true news.

I found a woman ruling over them, and she has been given all things that could be possessed by any ruler of the earth, and she has a great throne.

I found her and her people worshipping the sun instead of Allah. And Satan has made their deeds fair-seeming to them, and has barred them from Allah's way, so they have no guidance.

0: So they do not prostrate before Allah, who brings to light what is hidden in the heavens and the earth, and knows what you conceal and what you reveal.
1: الله لا إله إلا هو رب العرش العظيم.
0: Allah, none has the right to be worshipped but He, the Lord of the Supreme Throne.
1: قال سننظر أصدقت أم كنت من الكاذبين.
0: Solomon said, We shall see whether you speak the truth or you are of the liars.

0: Verily it is from Solomon, and verily it reads, In the name of Allah, the absolutely merciful, the especially merciful.
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0: Be you not exalted against me, but come to me as Muslims.

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She said, "Verily, kings, when they enter a town, they despoil it, and make the most honorable amongst its people low, and thus they do.

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What Allah has given me is better than that which he has given you. Nay, you rejoice in your gift."

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We verily shall come to them with hosts that they cannot resist, and we shall drive them out from there in disgrace, and they will be abased.

A strong one from the jinns said, I will bring it to you before you rise from your place. And verily, I am indeed strong and trustworthy for such work.

0: أأشكر أم أكفر ومن شكر فإنما يشكر لنفسه ومن كفر فإن ربي غني كريم.
1: One with whom was knowledge of the scripture said, I will bring it to you within the twinkling of an eye. Then when he saw it placed before him, he said, This is by the grace of my Lord, to test me whether I am grateful or ungrateful. And whoever is grateful, truly his gratitude is for his own self. And whoever is ungrateful, he is ungrateful only for the loss of his own self. Certainly, my Lord is free of all wants, bountiful

0: He said, "Disguise her throne for her, that we may see whether she will be guided or she will be one of those not guided."
1: فَلَمَّا جَاءَتْ قِيلَ أَهَكَذَا

So when she came, it was said to her, Is your throne like this? She said, It is as though it were the very same. And Solomon said, Knowledge was bestowed on us before her, and we were submitted to Allah.

0: that which she used to worship besides Allah has prevented her, for she was of a disbelieving people.
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But when she saw it, she thought it was a pool, and she tucked up her clothes, uncovering her legs. Solomon said, "Verily, it is a palace paved smooth with a slab of glass." She said, "My lord, verily, I have wronged myself, and I submit in Islam, together with Solomon, to Allah, the Lord of the worlds."

And indeed we sent to Thamud, their brother Saleh, saying, Worship Allah. Then look, they became two parties quarreling with each other.

He said, O my people, why do you seek to hasten the evil before the good? Why do you not seek the forgiveness of Allah, that you may receive mercy?

They said, "We augur ill omen from you and those with you." He said, "Your ill omen is with Allah. Nay, but you are a people that are being tested."

0: They said, "Swear to one another by Allah that we shall make a secret night attack on him and his household, and afterwards we will surely say to his near relatives, 'We witness not the destruction of his household, and verily we are telling the truth.'"
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0: So they plotted a plot, and we planned a plan, while they perceived not.

0: These are their houses in utter ruin, for they did wrong. Verily in this is indeed a lesson and a sign for people who know.
1: وَأَنْجَيْنَا الَّذِينَ آمَنُوا وَكَانُوا يَتَّقُونَ
0: And we saved those who believed and used to fear Allah and keep their duty to Him.

There was no other answer given by his people except that they said, "Drive out the family of Lot from your city. Verily, these are people who want to be clean and pure."

Say, O Muhammad, praise and thanks be to Allah, and peace be upon His slaves whom He has chosen. Is Allah better, or all that you ascribe as partners to Him?

Is he not better who created the heavens and the earth, and sends down for you rainwater from the sky, whereby we cause to grow wonderful gardens full of beauty and delight? It is not in your ability to cause the growth of the trees. Is there any God with Allah? Nay, but they are a people who ascribe equals to him.

Is he not better who has made the earth as a fixed abode, and has placed rivers in its midst, and has placed firm mountains therein, and has set a barrier between the two seas? Is there any God with Allah? Nay, but most of them know not.

Is he not better who responds to the distressed one when he calls him, and who removes the evil, and makes you inheritors of the earth, generations after generations? Is there any God with Allah? Little is that you remember.

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Is there any God with Allah? High exalted be Allah above all that they associate as partners to him.

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Is there any God with Allah? Say, bring forth your proofs if you are truthful.

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0: disciples who disbelieve say, "When we have become dust, we and our fathers, shall we really be brought forth again?"
1: لقد

0: Verily, this Quran narrates to the children of Israel most of that about which they differ.
1: وَإِنَّهُ لَهُدًى وَرَحْمَةٌ لِلْمُؤْمِنِينَ.
0: And truly, it is a guide and a mercy to the believers.
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0: Verily, your Lord will decide between them by His judgment, and He is the Almighty, the All-Knowing.
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0: So put your trust in Allah. Surely you, O Muhammad, are on manifest truth

And when the word is fulfilled against them, we shall bring out from the earth a beast to them, which will speak to them, because mankind believed not with certainty in our revelations.

And the day when we shall gather out of every nation a troop of those who denied our signs and revelations, and then they all shall be gathered and driven to the place of reckoning.

Still, when they come before their Lord, he will say, Did you deny my signs and revelations when you did not comprehend them in knowledge? Or what was it that you used to do?

Do they not see that we have made the night for them to rest therein, and the day sight-giving? Verily in this are lessons and signs for the people who believe.

And the day on which the horn will be blown, and all who are in the heavens and all who are on the earth will be terrified, except him whom Allah will, and shall come to him humbled.

And you will see the mountains and think them solid, but they shall pass away as the passing away of the clouds. The work of Allah, who perfected all things. Verily, He is well acquainted with what you do.

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And it will be said to them, Are you being recompensed anything except what you used to do?

0: I, Muhammad, have been commanded only to worship the Lord of this city, him who has sanctified it, and his is everything. And I am commanded to be from among the Muslims.
1: وَأَنْ أَتْلُوَ الْقُرْآنَ فَمَنِ اهْتَدَى فَإِنَّمَا يَهْتَدِي لِنَفْسِهِ

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0: and say, O Muhammad, all the praises and thanks be to Allah. He will show you his signs, and you shall recognize them. And your Lord is not unaware of what you do.
1: صدق الله العظيم.

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1: The Voice of Islam Australia presents the Quran Tafsir series with Sheikh Ihsan Hanif.

0: 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InshaAllah ta'ala, today we are on page 221, which is the very end of Surah Yunus, towards the very end also of the 11th juz of the Quran. In the previous episode, we mentioned those verses which Allah subhanahu wa ta'ala mentioned within a single verse or two, the story of the people of Yunus alayhi salatu wasalam. And we said that the story of Yunus alayhi salatu wasalam, as mentioned in this particular surah, speaks about the concept that Allah Azza wa Jalla spoke about in more general terms, and that is that when the punishment of Allah Azza wa Jalla strikes upon a nation or a group of people, then nothing can rescind that punishment, meaning that those people have been given the chance to believe, to make tawbah, to turn back to Allah Azza wa Jalla. But once the punishment of Allah comes and they see it, then it is too late for tawbah, too late to turn back to Allah subhanahu wa ta'ala. The exception of that being the people of Yunus alayhi salam. They were allowed to take iman, as Allah Azza wa Jalla mentioned in the verse that we discussed last episode, they were allowed to take iman, and Allah Azza wa Jalla took away that punishment from them. Allah subhanahu wa ta'ala then also mentioned verses about how Allah Azza wa Jalla helps his awliya, and how Allah subhanahu wa ta'ala tells the Prophet sallallahu alayhi wa sallam and the believers that they should be people of patience, that Allah subhanahu wa ta'ala will one at one point or another, either in this dunya or in the next life, Allah Azza wa Jal will deal with the oppressors, and Allah subhanahu wa ta'ala will bring justice to those who are oppressed. And Allah subhanahu wa ta'ala has the greatest of wisdom in everything that He does subhanahu wa ta'ala. In today's episode, where we have three or four verses left of Surah Yunus, then inshallah ta'ala after its conclusion we will begin the next surah, which will be Surah Hud inshallah ta'ala. 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If Allah inflicts harm upon you, then no one can remove it but Him. And if He intends good for you, then no one can turn His bounty away. He grants His bounty to any of His servants that He wills. He is the most forgiving, the most merciful. Allah subhanahu wa ta'ala in this verse speaks about, again, some of the attributes that He has, jalla fi ula, that are attributes of the one that is truly worthy of worship alone, subhanahu wa ta'ala. Allah Azza wa Jalla in this particular verse, He speaks about the fact that He is al-Nafi' and al-Dar and al-Mani' and al-Mu'ti subhanahu wa ta'ala. He is the one who decrees good and decrees harm. He is the one who gives and He is the one who withholds subhanahu wa ta'ala. وَإِن يَمْسَسْكَ اللَّهُ بِضُرٍّ. If Allah Azza wa Jalla intended that harm should afflict you, if Allah Azza wa Jalla, that is what He has decreed for you, a loss of wealth, a loss of good health, a loss of family or children, or whatever it may be in terms of calamity and difficulty, فَلَا كَاشِفَ لَهُ إِلَّهُ. Then none can remove that harm from you except Him subhanahu wa ta'ala. And that is the beauty of our religion, that when something comes to you, whether good or bad, you turn back to Allah subhanahu wa ta'ala. If good comes to you, then Allah is the one who gave it to you. So you turn back to Allah Azza wa Jalla with gratitude and with further worship, asking Allah for an increase. And if harm comes upon you, then you know that no one can remove it from you except the one who decreed it for you in the first place. As the Prophet sallallahu alaihi wasallam used to say in his dua, لَا مَلْجَأَ وَلَا مَنْجَى مِنْكَ إِلَّا إِلَيْكَ. There is no refuge, no escape from you, O Allah, except to you. And that is the epitome of ibadah, the epitome of servitude to Allah subhanahu wa ta'ala, that you know that there is no escape from Allah except to Allah azza wa jalla. What does that mean? There is no escape from the punishment of Allah, no escape from the anger of Allah, no escape from the wrath of Allah azza wa jalla, except to turn to Allah's mercy and His forgiveness and His reward. So you turn to Allah Azza wa Jal fearing from Allah subhanahu wa ta'ala. And that is why in the dua, the Prophet sallallahu alayhi wa sallam, when he used to make isti'adha from a number of things, he used to seek Allah's protection from a number of things, he used to seek refuge from Allah Azza wa Jal's punishment, used to seek protection from Allah's punishment through His mercy, subhanahu wa ta'ala. And so that is what Allah Azza wa Jalla is saying here. So the one, anything in the dunya, no matter what harm it is, if Allah decrees it for you, there is nothing in the universe, no human, no animal, no jinn, no angel, no prophet, no wali, no one that can decree its lifting or removal from you except Allah subhanahu wa ta'ala. And so when a person knows that, look at how strong their iman would be, how strong their reliance upon Allah, their trust in Allah Azza wa Jal, when you know that Allah subhanahu wa ta'ala is the only one that can help you in that situation. So everyone else, yes, those people that have the ability to help you, you can ask them for advice, you can ask them for assistance. There's nothing haram in asking those who are able to help for their help. But you don't go to the dead, you don't go to those who are unable to help you in the first place. And even those people that you ask for help, they're your secondary port of call. Your primary port of call is to turn back to your Lord and Creator subhanahu wa ta'ala, asking of Him, making dua to Him, relying upon Him, seeking His aid and His assistance subhanahu wa ta'ala. And Allah Azza wa Jalla then says, وَإِن يُرِدْكَ بِخَيْرٍ فَلَا رَادَّ لِفَضْلِهِ. And if Allah intends good for you, He wants good for you, then no one can turn His bounty away. No one can repel that from you. If Allah wants you to have wealth, or Allah wants you to have a big family, or Allah wants you to have a good position in your life in terms of your career or your business or your job, no one can turn that away from you. No boss, no employer, no government, nothing. No one can do anything to turn away from Allah Azza wa Jal, or to turn from you that which Allah Azza wa Jal has decreed for you. So whether it's good or whether it's bad, whether it's positive or whether it's negative, whether it is something you are given or it is something which is being withheld from you, it is all from Allah subhanahu wa ta'ala. And this is an important concept for us to understand as Muslims. It is an important principle and lesson to teach our youngsters and our children, that their life, it is all in the hands of Allah subhanahu wa ta'ala. Their future, it is in the hands of Allah azza wa jal. Everything that they want, that they aspire for, that they covet, it all belongs to Allah subhanahu wa ta'ala. So turn to Allah azza wa jal, worship Allah, ask of Allah azza wa jal, and if Allah gives, He gives of His bounty. And if Allah withholds, He withholds out of His knowledge and His infinite wisdom, subhanahu wa ta'ala. This is the lesson that our Prophet sallallahu alayhi wa sallam taught his cousin, his young cousin, Abdullah ibn Abbas, radiallahu anhuma, in that hadith when he said to him, Ya ghulam, O young boy, and he taught him a number of important principles. And from those principles was, وَعَلَمْ لَوْ أَنَّ الْأُمَّةِ أَوْ لَوْ أَنَّ النَّاسِ اجْتَمَعُوا أَلَنْ يَنْفَعُوكَ بِشَيْءٍ لَمْ يَنْفَعُوكَ إِلَّا بِشَيْءٍ قَدْ كَتَبَهُ اللَّهُ لَكَ وَلَوْ اجْتَمَعُوا أَلَا يَضُرُّوكَ بِشَيْءٍ لَمْ يَضُرُّوكَ إِلَّا بِشَيْءٍ قَدْ كَتَبَهُ اللَّهُ عَلَيْكَ. Know, O young child, that if all of the people, all of humanity was to gather together in order to benefit you with something, to do something good and positive for you, they wouldn't be able to do so or to give to you except that which Allah had already decreed for you. And if they were to all gather and unite in order to harm you, to bring some evil to you, then they wouldn't be able to do so unless Allah had already decreed it to be upon you. They can't do anything except that which Allah has allowed, that which Allah has given permission for. وَمَا تَشَاءُونَ إِلَّا أَن يَشَاءَ اللَّهُ رَبُّ الْعَالَمِينَ. You don't will anything except that Allah subhanahu wa ta'ala has willed it to happen. And so this is the iman of the believer, the iman of the child who's a Muslim, the adult who's a Muslim, the rich Muslim and the poor Muslim, the learned Muslim and the layman Muslim. All of them understand that Allah Azza wa Jal therefore is the one worthy of worship subhanahu wa ta'ala. يُصِيبُ بِهِ مَنْ يَشَاءُ مِنْ عِبَادِهِ. His bounty, He grants His bounty to any of His servants that He wills. Gives to whomsoever He wills what He wills subhanahu wa ta'ala. And if Allah in His justice, in His wisdom, in His knowledge gives to you something or withholds from you something, know that as a believer, as a mu'min, as a Muslim, Allah only does so because it is good for you. And what Allah gives to you, what Allah withholds from you, it is a test. As Allah Azza wa Jalla tells us elsewhere in the Quran, وَنَبْلُوكُمْ بِالشَّرِّ وَالْخَيْرِ فِتْنَةً. We test you with good and we test you with evil. Both are tests from Allah Azza wa Jalla to see how you will respond. وَهُوَ الْغَفُورُ الرَّحِيمُ. And He is the most forgiving, the most merciful. For the believers, in times of ease and in times of hardship, He is the one who is الْغَفُورُ الرَّحِيمُ, the most forgiving, the most merciful. So turn to Allah Azza wa Jalla and ask Allah subhanahu wa ta'ala and rely upon Allah Azza wa Jalla alone, and Allah subhanahu wa ta'ala will give to you from that which you, from that which of His bounty, that which He has decreed for you. And that is why the Prophet sallallahu alaihi wasallam, from some of the companions, when he would take the bay'ah, the pledge of allegiance, he would say to some of them, from those terms of the pledge that he would take from them, because the Prophet ﷺ, after taking the pledge of the general concepts of Islam or the general principles of Islam, of Tawheed and so on, he would sometimes say to people certain things that he wouldn't say to other companions. From those things that he would say to some of the companions is that you won't ask anything of anyone except Allah. So one of them, as is mentioned in the books of the Sunnah, one of them, even if they were on their riding mount, on their camel, on their horse, and their stick fell to the ground, they wouldn't ask anyone to pass their stick to them. They wouldn't ask anyone to pass their belongings to them, but they would disembark, get off the horse, get off the camel, take that stick themselves, and then get back on again. And that is because they made that condition, that they won't ask anyone for anything except Allah subhanahu wa ta'ala. And that is the height of tawakkul of Allah azza wa jal, that you only turn to Allah subhanahu wa ta'ala. Even though it is permissible, as we know, it is halal, it is mubah for you to ask people for their help, to ask people for their assistance, to ask people for their advice. But it was the position of a number of the scholars of the Salaf, that the height of Iman, or one of the highest levels of Iman and tawakkul in Allah Azza wa Jal, is that you don't turn to Allah subhanahu wa ta'ala, anyone except Allah Azza wa Jal. Even if you know that that person can help you, they can benefit you, you turn to Allah Azza wa Jal alone. And that is because when Allah decrees it for you, He will bring that person to you. He will bring that wealth to you, whether they want to or they don't, whether they like it or they dislike it. Allah will make means and open doors for you by which those things will come to you. And that was the position, as we said, of a number of the scholars of the Salaf, but it is one that is extremely difficult to attain. Requires a great deal of Iman, a great deal of trust in Allah Azza wa Jal, a great deal of Ibadah and turning to Allah Azza wa Jal and busying yourself with the worship of Allah subhanahu wa ta'ala. In the penultimate verse of Surah Yunus, verse number 108, Allah subhanahu wa ta'ala then says, قُلْ يَا أَيُّهَا النَّاسُ قَدْ جَاءَكُمُ الْحَقُّ مِنْ رَبِّكُمْ فَمَنْ اِهْتَدَى فَإِنَّمَا يَهْتَدِي لِنَفْسِهِ وَمَنْ ضَلَّ فَإِنَّمَا يَضِلُّ عَلَيْهَا وَمَا أَنَا عَلَيْكُمْ بِوَكِيلٌ Say, people, the truth has come to you from your Lord. Whoever follows the right path follows it for his own good, and whoever strays does so to his own loss, and I am not your guardian. Allah subhanahu wa ta'ala commands here the Prophet of Allah sallallahu alayhi wa sallam to declare and to say to all of mankind, Ya ayyuhan nas, O people, قَدْ جَاءَكُمُ الْحَقُّ مِنْ رَبِّكُمْ The truth has come to you from your Lord. In the Qur'an, in the sunnah of the Prophet sallallahu alayhi wa sallam, word of the signs of Allah azza wa jalla that He has given, the truth has come to you from your Lord. It is clear. And that's what Allah subhanahu wa ta'ala says and calls it al-haq. Al-haq is that which is clear in its truth. It is clear in its or it has clarity in its reality of being from Allah subhanahu wa ta'ala. فَمَنْ اِهْتَدَى So whoever accepts it, whoever takes it, whoever embraces it, whoever believes it, فَإِنَّمَا يَهْتَدِي لِنَفْسِهِ He only does so for his own good. He is the one who will benefit. He is the one who on Yawm al-Qiyamah will benefit from his Iman, from his Ibadah, from his righteous deeds. Allah Azza wa Jalla doesn't benefit from our Ibadah when we pray, when we fast, when we give zakah, when we perform hajj, when we seek knowledge, when we read the Quran, when we make dhikr of Allah subhanahu wa ta'ala. Allah doesn't benefit anything from it. Allah takes nothing from it. And so Allah subhanahu wa ta'ala isn't the one who benefits. We are the one who benefits. So when we do Allah Azza wa Jalla, when we worship Allah subhanahu wa ta'ala, when we perform good deeds, Allah subhanahu wa ta'ala doesn't owe us anything. We're not doing favors to Allah. Allah isn't reliant upon our worship. That is a shirki belief. It is a belief of shirk, of disbelief, of paganism and polytheism and the other belief systems that used to exist hundreds and hundreds of years ago. They used to say, some of them, that the strength of a god depends on how many people worship that god. The more that people worship that god, the stronger it becomes. And the less that people worship that god, meaning the more forgotten that god is, the weaker it becomes. That's not a god. Not powerful. It's dependent upon the worship of those people. Allah subhanahu wa ta'ala is free of any need, free of any requirement of people to worship Him subhanahu wa ta'ala. وَمَنْ ضَلَّ فَإِنَّمَا يَضِلُّ عَلَيْهَا And whoever strays and does so at their own peril. They are the ones who are misguided. They are the ones who are astray. And they don't harm Allah Azza wa Jalla in anything by doing so. As Allah subhanahu wa ta'ala mentioned in the hadith al-Qudsi, it is only your deeds. إِنَّمَا هِيَ عَمَالُكُمْ أُحْصِيهَا لَكُمْ ثُمَّ وَفِّيكُمْ إِيَّاهَا فَمَنْ وَجَدَ خَيْرًا فَلِيَحْمَدِ اللَّهِ وَمَنْ وَجَدَ غَيْرَ ذَٰلِكَ فَلَا يَلُومَنَّ إِلَّا نَفْسَهِ He said in the hadith al-Qudsi, Allah Azza wa Jal said that they are only your deeds. Allah says, I only record them for you, and then I will give to you their appropriate recompense, appropriate retribution for them. So whoever finds good, let him praise and thank Allah. And whoever finds other than that, then don't let them blame anyone except themselves. So Allah subhanahu wa ta'ala is free of all need. وَمَا أَنَا عَلَيْكُمْ بِوَكِيلٍ. And I, meaning the Prophet sallallahu alayhi wa sallam, I'm not your guardian, I'm not responsible. My job, my role, my responsibility is to call, it is to invite, it is to make clear the path to Allah subhanahu wa ta'ala. You believe, you benefit. You disbelieve and reject, it is your loss. You are the one who will have to suffer the punishment from Allah subhanahu wa ta'ala. It is not my role to be your guardian, to force you to accept the belief or to accept the religion of Allah subhanahu wa ta'ala. In the final verse of Surah Yunus, verse 109, Allah subhanahu wa ta'ala concludes the surah by saying, وَاتَّبِعْ مَا يُوحَى إِلَيْكَ وَاصْبِرْ حَتَّى يَحْكُمَ اللَّهِ وَهُوَ خَيْرُ الْحَاكِمِينَ. And follow what is being revealed to you and be steadfast until Allah gives His judgment, for He is the best of judges. In this final verse, Allah subhanahu wa ta'ala then commands His Prophet sallallahu alayhi wa sallam, because as we know, many people rejected His message. And even till today, the vast majority of people are not believers, they're not Muslims. And so Allah Azza wa Jal gives this instruction to him sallallahu alayhi wa sallam, and to those who will come after him sallallahu alayhi wa sallam, وَاتَّبِعْ مَا يُوحَى إِلَيْكَ. So you at least follow what Allah has commanded to you. You follow Allah's revelation. Even if others reject it, others ridicule and mock you, others speak evil or bad of you, then you follow what Allah has revealed to you. For you, you do what you're meant to do. وَاصْبِرْ. And then be patient. Be patient because there is nothing that you can do. Nothing that you don't have any power yourself, you don't have any ability yourself. It is Allah Azza wa Jalla who controls subhanahu wa ta'ala. Hatta yahkum Allah, until Allah judges between them, either in this dunya or in the akhirah. Wahuwa khayrul hakimeen, and He is the best of all who judge. Because Allah is just subhanahu wa ta'ala, and Allah is fair subhanahu wa ta'ala, and Allah has infinite knowledge and wisdom subhanahu wa ta'ala, and Allah knows what people would have done had they been believers, or had they been disbelievers, or had this been given to them or not been given to them. Allah knows everything subhanahu wa ta'ala. Nothing escapes Him jalla fi ula. We now come on to the 11th chapter of the Quran, the 11th surah of the Quran, and that is Surah Hud, which is a Makki surah consisting of 123 verses. And Allah subhanahu wa ta'ala mentions or begins this surah by saying, Bismillahir Rahmanir Rahim. ألف لام را كتاب أحكمت آياته ثم فصلت من لدن حكيم خبير. ألف لام را. This is a book whose verses are well perfected and then fully explained. It is from the one who is all wise, all aware subhanahu wa ta'ala. Surah Hud is named after a prophet of Allah Azza wa Jal, Hud alayhi salatu wassalam, the prophet that was sent to the people of Ad, the nation of Ad. And there is a story that will be mentioned amongst other stories within this surah. And after having gone through Surah Al-A'raf, which is the first surah in the Quran in which extensively the stories of the prophets of Allah are mentioned, this is now the next surah in which Allah Azza wa Jal will mention to a good level of detail the stories of a number of those prophets again. But that is inshallah ta'ala in a couple of episodes, a couple of pages time. Allah subhanahu wa ta'ala begins this surah by mentioning those letters, as He sometimes does at the beginning of some surahs, Alif Lam Ra. And as we said, one of the things that you will notice throughout the Quran is that when Allah begins surahs in this way with these letters, Allah Azza wa Jal soon after or immediately after speaks about the Quran and the revelation. Kitabun uhkimat ayatu. This Quran, the book of Allah Azza wa Jal, is a book, its verses are well perfected. Uhkimat ayatu, meaning they are perfect and they are amazing and they are truthful and they are just, and everything that is good you will find within the verses of the book of Allah subhanahu wa ta'ala. Every word and every letter and every verse of the Quran, there is barakah in it, blessing and mercy and light and guidance, and it is a cure for the believers. So it is a book, its verses are well perfected subhanahu wa ta'ala. When Allah repeats the stories of the prophets, He does so for a reason. When Allah Azza wa Jal mentions a verse over and over again, or a concept over and over again, He does so for a reason. When Allah Azza wa Jal chose to mention certain things in detail and other things only in passing, and other things yet not even mentioned, Allah Azza wa Jal did so for a wisdom and a reason subhanahu wa ta'ala. ثُمَّ فُصِّلَتْ. Not only did Allah perfect the verses of the Quran, but then He fully explained them. They are known and understood. Read the books of tafsir than the statements of the scholars of Tafsir from the time of the companions radiallahu anhum until our time today, and how much knowledge is contained therein. Everything in our religion goes back to the book of Allah subhanahu wa ta'ala. You want to learn fiqh, you'll find it in the Qur'an. You want to learn the seerah, you'll find it in the Qur'an. You want to learn your aqidah and your belief, you'll find it in the Qur'an. You want to learn Arabic language and eloquence and grammar, you'll find it in the book of Allah subhanahu wa ta'ala. Everything that everyone needs is found in the book of Allah azza wa jalla, thumma fussilat, and it is explained in the Qur'an itself, verses explain other verses, explained in the sunnah of the Prophet sallallahu alaihi wasallam, explained in the understanding of the companions and the tabi'een and those scholars and imams of Islam. Min ladun hakim min khabir. It is a book that has come from the one who is all wise, all aware, subhanahu wa ta'ala. He is all wise in everything that he does, jalla fi ula. And the one who is wise gives to people that which they need, and tells them that which they require, and informs them of that which they need in order for them to have iman. Khabir, all aware of their situation, all aware of what they require in terms of success in the dunya, success in the akhirah, that which will benefit them and that which will raise them to be the best of people and the best of nations. In verse number 2, Allah subhanahu wa ta'ala then says, أَلَّا تَعْبُدُوا إِلَّا اللَّهِ إِنَّنِي لَكُم مِّنْهُ نَذِيرٌ وَبَشِيرٌ. So tell them not to, O Prophet, not to worship anyone except Allah. For surely I am a warner and a deliverer of good news to you from Him. To the reason for which Allah Azza wa Jalla revealed this book that is perfect and explained in detail is, and the reason for which Allah Azza wa Jalla then sent the Messenger of Allah sallallahu alaihi wasallam is, so that people will know Allah ta'budu illallah, that they should worship none except Allah subhanahu wa ta'ala. A book that comes from Allah, that is clear, that is defined, that is perfect in every way, and a messenger that comes with a message from his Lord subhanahu wa ta'ala, is someone who then calls to the path of Allah azza wa jal. أَلَّا تَعْبُدُوا إِلَّا اللَّهِ إِنَّنِي لَكُم مِّنْهُ نَذِيرٌ وَبَشِيرٌ. For I am to you a warner and a deliverer of good news. In verse number 3, Allah subhanahu wa ta'ala continues and he says, وَأَنْ اسْتَغْفِرُوا رَبَّكُمْ ثُمَّ تُوبُوا إِلَيْهِ يُمَتِّعْكُمْ مَتَاعًا حَسَنًا إِلَىٰ أَجَلٍ مُسَمَّى وَيُؤْتِكُ الَّذِي فَضْلٍ فَضْلَهُ وَإِن تَوَلَّوْا فَإِنِّي أَخَافُ عَلَيْكُمْ عَذَابَ يَوْمٍ كَبِيرٍ. And seek your Lord's forgiveness and turn to Him in repentance. He will grant you a good provision for an appointed term, and graciously reward the doers of good. But if you turn away, then I truly fear for the torment of a formidable day. Allah subhanahu wa ta'ala in this verse, He says that not only should you worship Allah azza wa jal alone, not only was the Prophet sallallahu alaihi wasallam sent as a clear warner and a giver of glad tidings, but He was sent so that you will know the purpose of your creation, and that is to worship Allah, and istaghfiru rabbakum, and that you turn to Allah azza wa jal in tawbah, and make tawbah to Allah, seek His forgiveness, repent to Allah azza wa jal. What will you receive? Yumatti'ukum mata'an hasana. Allah will give to you a good provision. And this shows one of the great benefits of making istighfar and tawbah. Allah loves the people of tawbah, and loves the people who make istighfar. And it is one of the great actions of this religion, one of the great acts of worship of this religion, that you're a person who constantly makes tawbah. And that is why the Prophet ﷺ would make tawbah and make istighfar multiple, dozens of times a day, as mentioned in the various narrations from him ﷺ. And that is because of its importance. From its great importance, or from its great virtues and benefits, is that by making istighfar, Allah forgives you your sins, and Allah increases you in barakah, and Allah opens for you the doors of provision. As Allah subhanahu wa ta'ala says here, يُمَتِّعْكُمْ مَتَاءً حَسَنًا إِلَىٰ أَجَلٍ مُسَمَّى. For an appointed term, meaning in this dunya, Allah Azza wa Jal will give to you a good provision. Allah will provide for you, and Allah will sustain you, because you are from those people that Allah Azza wa Jal loves. وَيُؤْتِكُ الَّذِي فَضْلٍ فَضْلَهُ, and graciously reward the doers of good. Allah subhanahu wa ta'ala will give to those who do good, good in return. The people of iman are given good in return. The people of guidance and ibad and taqwa are given good in return. The people of tawbah and istighfar are given good in return. وَإِن تَوَلَّوْا, but if you turn away, فَإِنِّي أَخَافُ عَلَيْكُمْ عَذَابَ يَوْمٍ كَبِيرٍ, then I fear for you the torment of a formidable day, meaning the torment of Jahannam, of the fire, on the day of judgment. Allah subhanahu wa ta'ala then says in verse number 4, إلى الله مرجعكم وهو على كل شيء قدير. To Allah is your return, and He is the most capable of everything. So you will turn back to Allah, return back to Allah Azza wa Jal, the people of Tawbah, of Istighfar, of Iman, who believed in Allah and His Messenger Sallallahu Alaihi Wasallam, who believed in the Quran. For them they will have the greatest of reward. And for those who reject and turn away, for them they will have the worst of reward. وَهُوَ عَلَى كُلِّ شَيْءٍ قَدِيرٍ. And Allah Azza wa Jal, they will have the worst of punishment. وَهُوَ عَلَى كُلِّ شَيْءٍ قَدِيرٍ. And Allah is capable of everything. Allah Azza wa Jal has power of everything. Allah can bring the dead back to life. Allah can reward those who are worthy of reward and punish those whom He decrees should be punished, subhanahu wa ta'ala. And no one can oppose anything that Allah subhanahu wa ta'ala says or does. And with that, inshallah ta'ala, we will come to the end of today's episode. And until the next episode, barakallahu feekum, wa sallallahu ala nabiyyina Muhammad, wa ala alihi wa sahbihi ajma'in, wa salamu alaykum wa rahmatullahi wa barakatuh.
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3: Allahumma allimna ma yanfa'una, wanfa'na bima allamtana, wazidna ilman wa amalan ya rabbal alameen, amma ba'd. Good evening and welcome. If it's your first time joining us, welcome to our Saturday Night Live class, where we've been going through the names of Allah subhanahu wa ta'ala. And for those of you who've been able to join us in the past and maybe consistently, welcome back, and hopefully inshallah Allah will give us tawfiq to get through all the names. Learning about the names of Allah, the reason why we chose this topic and we've been doing this class together on Saturday nights is because in order to live a life where we realize our relationship with Allah, we have to take seriously what we know about Him. And I use the verb realize in a very intentional way. To realize something is to make it real. Just as to visualize something is to make it visual. To realize our relationship with Allah, that it's not a conceptual idea, but it's a lived reality that translates to a different experience of life. And let me explain. The Quran speaks about different levels of certainty and conviction. So, for example, Allah in the Quran speaks about what is known as ilmul yaqeen, a conviction that is in the form of knowledge. We might describe that as a more conceptual, theoretical understanding. That, you know, theoretically I'm convinced. It does make sense to me. But that's a foundational level. Beyond that, Allah speaks about aynul yaqeen. That is now a conviction that's not just rooted in it making sense to you, but you have observed it, you've witnessed it with your eyes. Aynul yaqeen. And then there's a level higher than that, which is haqqul yaqeen. That is to be convinced of something not merely because it makes sense, not merely because you've seen it, but because you've experienced it. And to give a more tangible example, imagine there's somebody who's never heard of a mango. At the lowest level, you could explain to them what a mango is. So what would you say? Y'all are like, we did not know we signed up to define a mango on a Saturday night here, right? Bismillah, what would you say? Okay, so basically it's a lemon. Or it's like a... Huh? What more? Okay, it's sweet, yeah? And you start giving all these words. Do you think the person would fully get it? No, they would be like, so it's kind of like a lemon in color, but it's not sour, usually. It's actually sweet. What does it taste like? It's kind of like honey. Like, honey? Okay, but then, is it liquid? No, it's not liquid. Okay, what is this? And then you show them a picture. You pull out like Google, right? And you're like, here's a mango. They're like, oh, okay, I can see that. Like, it's kind of reddish and it's yellow. And oh, I see what it looks like. Do they really know what a mango is yet? They see people eating it and people really enjoying it. And they're like, oh, it looks like people like it. And then you get to the third level where you're like, here, take a bite. That's haqqul yaqeen. Once you could actually skip the other ones if you just give it to them to eat to begin with. Right? Just eat it here. See, for a lot of us, in our day-to-day lived reality of what it means to be a Muslim and to be a servant of Allah, for a lot of us it might make sense at some level. But if that's all it is, Islam makes sense. But I don't really see the truth of Islam in the world around me or in my own life. And I don't experience it. I don't experience a relationship with Allah. Then in moments where life gets difficult and we're struggling, we turn to religion and yet we don't seem to find the comfort and solace that we want. And then we're confused because we're like, wait, I thought my Islam is meant to give me that kind of strength to get through this difficulty. But the Islam that you have is just in the form of a theory. Like, it just makes sense to you. It's not a lived experience moment to moment. There's a very big difference. Someone could theoretically know how beneficial exercise is and yet reap no benefits because they don't actually experience exercise. And that's kind of how we are. We know theoretically how beneficial Islam should be and the promises of Allah in the Quran, yet we don't seem to witness in our lives that reality. People talk about their love for Allah. We're like, yeah, theoretically that sounds nice, but I don't really know what that looks like. I don't really feel it. So maybe some of us are at the theoretical level. Our goal has to be to move beyond that. To not just theoretically know that I want to have a relationship with Allah or that I ought to have a relationship with Allah. I need to actually see a relationship with Allah in my life. And I really need to experience that relationship. Because experience transforms everything. And the thing about experience is, it's kind of hard to explain. Isn't it not? You take a bite out of a mango. It's like, what does it taste like? You go back to square one, right? Trying to explain it again, like, what is a mango? It's hard. Because you can give words and ideas, but someone has to taste it. The same thing is with a relationship with Allah. And that's why we learn the names of Allah. So we know who He is, because you can't love somebody, trust them, be close to them if you don't know them. That's just the reality. You don't see strangers and be like, yo, I totally love that person. You don't know them. You need a reason to love them. And for many of us, we never spent time learning the names of Allah. So that's what we try to do here at ISNA Canada on Saturday nights. And so I hope, inshallah, you'll continue to join us as we go through these names. The name that we want to talk about tonight is a rather interesting one, because the name can also be used for human beings at a certain level. This is the name of Allah, Al-Mu'min. Al-Mu'min. Allah uses this in the Quran, in Surah Al-Hashr. هو الله الذي لا إله إلا هو الملك القدوس السلام المؤمن المهيمن. Al-Mu'min. Now, we sometimes refer to Muslims or human beings as this is a mu'min. So how is it that we could talk about a human as mu'min and Allah, one of His names, is al-mu'min? For that we have to analyze the core meanings of this word and this name, al-mu'min. the root letters. The root letters are a Hamza, Mim, and Nun. Emin. Emin. And we get multiple meanings from this root. So I want to start by exploring those meanings. The first meaning we get from these root letters is the meaning of belief. To believe something. That's why we talk about Iman. What is Iman? Iman is to believe. To submit and accept as true. Allah repeatedly in the Quran speaks about believers using الَّذِينَ يُؤْمِنُونَ بِالْغَيْبِ. The third verse of the second chapter. When Allah describes who the Quran is a source of guidance for, He says it's the people of taqwa. Then He begins to describe the people of taqwa. The first description is, they are those people who believe, who have iman in the unseen. الَّذِينَ يُؤْمِنُونَ بِالْغَيْبِ. And so Allah in the Quran repeatedly talks about المؤمنون. قَدْ أَفْلَحَ الْمُؤْمِنُونَ. It's the مُؤْمِنُونَ, the people who believe, who accept as true, who are firmly convinced about the truth of Allah and His Messenger. الإيمان بالله, to believe in Allah and His Messenger, to believe in the angels, to believe in the scriptures, to believe in the divine decree, to believe in the final day. All the articles of faith, Iman. You know, at the end of the Fatiha, when the Imam finishes, وللضالين, what do we say? We say, Ameen, from the same root letters. What are we saying? We're saying, essentially, O Allah, whatever you've just said, we completely believe in it, we submit to it, we accept it as true, so accept our dua. Istajib du'a'ana. Accept our dua. Because we firmly believe in everything you just said in the Fatiha. Ameen. From the same root letters. Amen. The second meaning we get, the first meaning is belief. The second meaning we get is trust. The Prophet ﷺ had two names that he was very well known by prior to then when he declared his prophethood, announced his prophethood. One of them was As-Sadiq, the truthful. The other was Al-Amin, meaning what? The trustworthy. The one who was such a person that you could leave your trusts with them. So, a trustworthy person is somebody that you take something valuable to them, you leave it with them, they will honor it and protect it. It could be physical. So you take some wealth, some money, say, hey, can you watch this for me? Like, you won't steal it, you won't give it away, you won't deny that I gave it to you later on. You won't be like, yo, what money are you talking about? Like, you won't do that. You're trustworthy. The Prophet ﷺ was that person in Mecca. People would come and leave stuff with him. When they would travel, take care of this for me. Look after this for me. Someone who's trustworthy. Any of you ever like travel for some time and then leave your keys with someone to go and like turn on the lights once in a while and like just make it look like the house is occupied? Anyone ever done that? And you don't just give your keys to a random person. You give it to somebody you trust that's going to go and not touch anything and not, you know, rummage through your house. Here, you can take the key. It's not only physical things that you leave and you entrust people with. Secrets. Right? We leave secrets with who? With people that we trust will not spread them. That's a trust. And we would do so if we trust that they are Amin. But we have to be very careful, right? We have to make sure that they are indeed trustworthy. Al-Imam al-Shafi'i, he has a poem. He says, إِذَا الْمَرْءُ أَفْشَى سِرَّهُ بِلِسَانِهِ وَلَامَ عَلَيْهِ غَيْرَهُ فَهُوَ أَحْمَقُ إِذَا ضَاقَ صَدْرُ الْمَرْءِ عَنْ سِرِّ نَفْسِهِ فَصَدْرُ الَّذِي يَسْتَوْدِعُ السِّرَّ أَضْيَقُ. He says, look, إِذَا الْمَرْءُ أَفْشَى سِرَّهُ بِلِسَانِهِ. If you spread a secret of yours with your own tongue. You choose to tell people. And then they spread it, and you blame them for that, he says, you're a fool. He said, look, man, if you couldn't keep the secret to yourself, how did you expect them to keep your secret to themselves? Like, you couldn't keep it to yourself. I need to share this. And so you told someone. And that was your secret. It was yours. Like, it affected you. And you couldn't keep it to yourself. You really think they're going to keep it to themselves? And so we have to really be careful that the person that we're sharing and entrusting is truly trustworthy. That's why we have a word, another word, amana. An amana. Here is an amana. It's a trust. It's something that you are to take care of. It's not yours. You just take care of it. The third meaning we get, and all of these meanings are going to come together, inshallah. The third meaning of aman, you get aman and aman. Amno aman. Who knows what that means? Yeah, security and safety. Safety and security. Allah subhanahu wa ta'ala in the Quran, one of the reasons He tells us that we should worship Him is because of the blessings He's given us. And He speaks about the people of the Quraysh in a chapter called the Chapter of Quraysh. فَلْيَعْبُدُوا رَبَّ هَذَا الْبَيْتِ Allah says, these people, the Quraysh, they ought to worship the Lord of this house, the Kaaba. Why? And who is Allah that is the Lord of this house? الَّذِي أَطْعَمَهُمْ مِنْ جُوعٍ وَآمَنَهُمْ مِنْ خَوْفٍ Because of two major blessings Allah gave them. He fed them when they were hungry, and He provided safety and security for them from fear. آمَنَهُمْ To give safety. Allah subhanahu wa ta'ala is Al-Mu'min, the one who gives safety. And we could spend a lot of time reflecting on how much safety and security we enjoy on a day-to-day basis. How many of you have been to a country where people, just by default, have bars on their windows? Anyone? Yeah, I lived in a country like that for 3 years. Everybody had bars on their windows. Right, when they come to Canada, they're shocked. Like, you don't have bars on your windows? Any daredevils here who leave their windows open at night in the summer? There you go. Like, you know, that's unheard of in some countries. You leave the window open? Yeah, I'm on the 25th floor. It's like, doesn't matter, man. Like, over there, people will climb up if they see a window open. Yeah, even the front gate. You have a door. In some countries, you have a door, and then you have a gate. Like a full gate that you have to, like, lock. So that in case, right, they're able to get the door open, that essentially gate at your front door prevents them. We take it for granted. The ability to just walk out at 11:30 p.m. and kind of just casually go to Tim Hortons, that's not a small thing. Like, I've lived in countries where you couldn't just do that. Because if you were driving at nighttime, you don't know, like, you'll have someone throw a big boulder on the road. So what do? In order to avoid hitting it, you hit the brakes. And people jump out of the bushes and come and hijack your car at gunpoint. This is a lived reality in many parts of the world. And I only realize how blessed we are to just kind of just go out at 11:30 p.m. Like, just, okay, I just want an ice cap, right? It's boom, you just go, 11:30 p.m. Other parts of the world, it starts getting dark, and you're just like, okay, lock it up, right? You just lock everything up, everyone come inside. Do you get what I'm saying here? This is a blessing. This is a blessing. This is not a small thing. Allah is the one who gives safety and security. Al-Mu'min. In Salatul Isha, I read a verse and I finished the first rak'ah with this verse. Allah subhanahu wa ta'ala says, الَّذِينَ آمَنُوا وَلَمْ يَلْبِسُوا إِيمَانَهُمْ بِظُلْمٍ. Those people who have iman, who have faith and belief, and they don't ruin their iman, their faith, by mixing it with falsehood, with ظلم, shirk, Allah says for them, they will be guaranteed safety, security. أُولَٰئِكَ لَهُمُ الْأَمْنُ. And they will be rightly guided. So Allah is a source of security. And Allah is also a being that we ought to trust. That is what we take from these names. But now we have to explore that, to make that a reality. Why? I might theoretically know Allah is the source of security. I might conceptually know that Allah deserves to be trusted. But then I might not even experience that. I can't bring myself to trust Allah. Many of us experience this, right? If you take a test, who do you need to trust? Allah. You can give the right answer. Who gives security? Allah. But then you're in a situation where you've done all your research. Everything seems to point to the direction of that. And you say, okay, I guess I'm going to do this. But then you get cold feet. Can't do it. I can't do it. What if it doesn't turn out perfectly? What if it turns out horrible? I can't do it. And you can't bring yourself to take that step. What do you need to do? Well, I need certainty. I need more guarantees. You're not going to get it. You will not always get the guarantee and certainty you're looking for in life. In fact, very often you won't. And that gap where you don't have certainty, that is literally the area where you need to demonstrate your trust in Allah. And conceptually, you know you need to trust Allah, but in that moment, you can't bring yourself to do it. So you go to someone, hey, like, what should I do? Like, what's the right answer here? And they say, just trust Allah. Do what you can. Just trust Allah. And a part of you goes, what? Goes, yeah, but that's not the answer I'm looking for. I need something that gives me more certainty. That is a sign. Conceptually, you know you need to trust Allah. Experientially, you have not brought yourself to the level that you can do it. So, Allah is the one we ought to trust. And we're going to talk about what does that look like. Last week we spoke about a name of Allah, As-Salam, the source of peace, the flawless one. What's the difference between peace and security? How would you define peace? To be at peace. That's a good way to put it. Actually, I never thought about that.

not worried about losing what you have. And we might have one and not the other. You know what's beautiful? Allah in the Quran, He tells us, Jannah is a place you'll have both. Allah in the Quran in Surah Al-Hijr, He mentions a declaration, an announcement that will be made to people as they enter paradise. Udkhuluha bisalamin aminin. Enter paradise with peace. So there's nothing to bother you, nothing to stress you out. Aminin. And you're secure. And you're safe. You don't have to worry about like losing your position in paradise. Right? Imagine you're in a really good job and it's really enjoyable and there's not much stress, like, you know, you're able to handle everything really well, so you're at peace, but then you don't feel secure because you're always worried, what if they start laying people off? So you don't feel secure. In Jannah, you'll feel secure. You'll know that once you enter, you never leave. Once you enter paradise, you never leave. Bisalamin aminin. Okay, let's get to the real questions, guys. What does it take to trust somebody? What does it take? In order for you to trust somebody, what does it take? Besides a lack of trust issues. Yeah. Okay, beautiful. You look at their track record. But first you need to know who they are. And that seems obvious, right? And that's why we're learning these names. Because if you can't trust somebody that you don't know. Do you just need to know about them? Based on your past experiences, you need to infer certain things. What do you need to know? When we trust someone, what are we doing? We're giving them a certain degree of power over us, no? For example, I trust you to make this decision for me. Whoa, that's big. I hand over the power to make a decision for me, I hand it over to you. Why would I do that? Because I know that you would what? Sure, reputation. But like, what about their reputation? Okay, they're known that they help people. Mm-hmm. They have wisdom. They understand. You trust their decision because you know that they think things through and they have competence in whatever it is that they're about to make a decision about. Yeah. They want the best for you. That is so important. If you don't believe that someone wants best for you, it's going to be very hard to trust them. It's going to be very hard to trust them. Let me say something a little challenging, okay, guys? I give my disclaimers, eh? I say challenging things, but I give disclaimers. All right? So, life jackets on. Sit with me in this one. Oh, parents. When a parent makes a decision for their child and their justification and argument is, what are people going to say? That conveys to the child, oh my child, I'm not really worried about what's actually good for you. I'm worried more about what people are going to say. My number one priority in this situation is not what's best for you. It's trying to keep the people happy. And this child looks to their parent going, you're supposed to be looking out for me. You're supposed to do what's best for me. And clearly, I don't see that right now. What I'm seeing is you're making a decision for me to keep that person happy. So that person's your priority above me. And then parents come to me and say, Sheikh, I don't know why my children don't listen to me and don't trust me. I wonder why. I know, that was a bitter one. I dropped a bitter one there, I'm aware. Hey, parents, we don't want to hear that. We don't want to hear that maybe we had a role to play in our children turning away from us. But sometimes we do. We have to convey to our children and genuinely show them we want what's best for them. We're going to make decisions

in light of what's best for them. We will not try to prioritize someone else or something else over our own children. And when a child sees that from their parents, how many of you have experienced that moment in your life, maybe once or twice? Maybe more, but at least once or twice, where your parents, they recognize that them doing what's best for you might make some people upset, but they said, you know what? You're my child. I want to make sure I do what's best for you. And the moment you felt so loved and cared for, how many people had that moment? Yeah. It's powerful. It's extremely powerful. When a child sees that their parent is willing to go against everybody else for the sake of their child. That's trust. Showing that you want what's best for them. So, we trust when we have past experiences with someone. And they have demonstrated through their past experiences their competence and ability to make decisions, for example, on your behalf. When they make those decisions, they're clearly factoring in what's best for you. And they're honest with you. Right? They have an understanding, they have wisdom, and then we trust people. And then we trust people. This is why, I'm going to be very honest, this is why so many children turn to friends over their own parents. And the parents like, I know what's better. You might know exactly what's better. But you have failed to convince your child that you want what's best for them. And their friend has convinced them that they want what's best for them. So they trust their friends. They'll make bad decisions based on their friends. We will sometimes go through difficulties for people that we believe love us more than someone that we know knows well, but we don't trust loves us. This is a reality of the world that we live in. The power of trust and love for someone. And that comes through experience. You go through times with people and you build love and trust. Allah in the Quran, He tells the story of the Prophet Musa. Because the Prophet Musa alayhi salam was a prophet, but he was a human being. And the benefit that we get from the prophets being humans is we get to see ourselves in them. So, the day comes in the life of the Prophet Musa where Allah commands him, اذهب إلى فرعون إنه طغى. O Musa, I want you to go to the man who was set on killing you, who had sent out a death warrant for you, sent people after you. Now you have to go to his palace, stand in front of him and invite him to Allah. What is Musa alayhi salam's, what does he feel? He feels fear. He's almost like, whoa, I don't know, right? Like, maybe, oh Allah, can you give me my brother with me? He had a bunch of different thoughts and feelings in that moment. And subhanAllah, how does Allah comfort the Prophet Musa? Number one of the things we want to reflect on is Allah, knowing how difficult it was going to be, He told the Prophet Musa, go to Fir'aun. What's the lesson that we learn from that? We often benefit greatly from facing what we most fear or dislike facing. Think about something in life that you don't want to think about. I know that was a bit paradoxical, but bring to mind something that you don't want to really think about. That's probably something you need to think about. And that you would benefit greatly if you navigated that thing in your life. Because the easier thing to do is what? Just shove it under the rug. I don't want to deal with that right now. And right now becomes years and decades. And the way that thing subconsciously begins to inform and influence your life
is incredible. You will see people in their 30s, 40s, 50s behaving in ways that they know are not good, but they can't seem to bring themselves to stop. Because early on, when they needed to face certain things about themselves, they didn't. The younger you are, the more effective it is early on to uproot those bad habits and traits before they take root, deep root. And so the Prophet Musa, Allah doesn't tell him, oh yeah, let's not do that then. He's like, no, Musa, you are going to go face Fir'aun. That's the last place, oh Musa, you want to go? That's exactly where you're going to go. This is a saying, that which we need most will often be found where we least want to look. That which we need the most will often be found where we least want to look. And that's a rather ambiguous statement on purpose, because you could apply it to any aspect of your life. So, Allah tells him, go to Fir'aun. How does Allah comfort him? In Surah Taha, Allah mentions what he does. Allah reminds him of how he got to where he is. All the past experiences. He says, وَلَقَدْ مَنَنَّا عَلَيْكَ مَرَّةً أُخْرَى. Oh Musa, did we not show you immense favors before this moment? You think this is the first time you need to trust me? How did you get to where you are? And I ask you the question too, and myself. How did we get to where we are today? Were you like 5 years old, vision boarding, coming up with your plan to get to where you are today? No. Heck no. Right? When you were young, you had no idea what you wanted to be. Anybody ever wanted to be a garbage man? Growing up? Nobody? I've seen kids like that. They're like, I want to be a garbage man. Well, so 20 years from now, we're going to see what you want to be, right? You don't know. You're a little kid. What do you understand? So who you are today is based on what? How did you get to where you got to? Through you? No. Think about how many things you didn't have any control over. When you went to grade 1 and you sat down in class, does anyone recall what the seating plan was? What was the seating plan, guys? Did the teacher decide it, or you just arbitrarily choose a seat? How many of you remember anything about this? I have no idea. I can't remember. Teacher assigned it? Anyone arbitrarily choose? Teacher assigned it. How many of you recall becoming really good friends with the person beside you? Anyone? Show of hands. Y'all didn't go to school. MashaAllah. Like, come on guys. Like, did you not become friends? MashaAllah. No, I think most people become pretty close friends with the people next to them or close by. And sometimes that friendship lasts for years. And how often do you pick your hobbies based on your friends? Your friend loves soccer and suddenly you just like soccer. It's not a coincidence. That's social conditioning. That's peer pressure. So, you didn't choose that. You didn't even choose where you sat. But that left something with you. You have an interest in soccer. And then that translated into maybe starting to try to join leagues. And then you moved to a different school. And then life kept happening. And things kept happening out of your control. You were the puppet. You were just a puppet in life. You were just a pawn. And Allah was moving you through the motions. You would make some decisions thinking you're in control. Ultimately, it's Allah's plan. Allah tells us, He tells Musa, but by extension telling us, how did you get to where you are? Oh Musa, how did you get to where you are? Let's look at the Prophet Musa. How did he get to where he was? He was born. Allah enumerates all of this. إِذْ أَوْحَيْنَا إِلَىٰ أُمِّكَ مَا يُوحَى. When we inspired your mother, by saying what? أَنِقْذِفِيهِ فِي التَّابُوتِ فَقْذِفِيهِ فِي الْيَمِ. We told your mother, when Fir'aun was coming to find all the babies and kill them, we told your mother, put you in a chest, and then put that chest into the river.
Oh, Musa, how did you survive that? Was that you? Was that your strength, your ability? No. That Allah would control the river and save the Prophet Musa. How? By taking him to Fir'aun. Directly. It's like, whoa, that's the last way I thought the story would go, right? To be saved from Fir'aun by going to Fir'aun. Right. Make it make sense. But he shows up outside of Fir'aun's palace. And Allah goes on to tell him, وَأَلْقَيْتُ عَلَيْكَ مَحَبَّةً مِنِّي. O Musa, we cast the love of you into the hearts of Pharaoh and his wife. So that when they saw you, they just fell in love with you, O Musa. And then they brought you up in their house. And then we returned you to your mother. Because your mother was grieving about you. So we made it such that Musa, that you would not accept milk from anybody. The only person that you accepted it from was your mother. And so we returned you to your mother. And we saved you from Fir'aun. You killed a man. We saved you from that from Fir'aun when he chased you down. Isn't it so interesting how repeatedly Allah saved Musa? Repeatedly. In the most miraculous ways. And he comes to this moment and Allah tells him, go, give da'wah to Fir'aun. And he has a moment of fear. And we have that too. After all Allah does for us, we get to a moment and we need to trust Him and we're like, I can't do it. I can't do it. And that's where we need to sit down and reflect. How did I get to where I am? How did I get to where I am? The Allah that brought me this far will not suddenly abandon me. Do you get that? Like when a friend doesn't trust you, what do you tell them? You're like, yo, have I ever wronged you? Like, why do you doubt me? Have I ever wronged you? Do you remember that time when, like, nobody was there for you? I was there for you. Remember that? You don't want to do that, right? You don't want to be that person who has to bring it all up. But when they're not trusting you, you have to, like, remind them, like, hey, no, I'm here for you. Like, I will look out for you. That is what Allah is doing to the Prophet Musa. Allah in the Quran repeatedly does that to us, too. And so sometimes we need to sit down and say, wait, I'm finding it really difficult to trust Allah. But man, I only got this far through Allah's help. And I'm not going to be able to move forward alone. If I'm going to move forward, I will move forward with His help alone. There's a saying in Arabic, Allahu awwadaka al-jameel faqis ala ma mada. Allahu awwadaka al-jameel فَقِسْ عَلَى مَا مَضَى. Allah has gotten you used to the most beautiful of things up until now. So assume and expect from the future what you've seen from the past. Why would things change? And that should give you the courage to move forward. To trust. To make that decision in the face of the uncertainty. Knowing who Allah is and what He's done for you. Okay. Allah is Al-Mu'min. He is the one who grants safety and security in moments of fear. What does it take to feel safe and secure with somebody? We have to analyze this from a very real perspective. When do you feel safe and secure with someone? What are signs first? What are signs that you feel safe and secure around someone? Can you give me more? Okay, so they can protect. They're strong, so you're like, okay, I feel safe with this person. Right, beautiful. What else? Yeah. They don't judge. Okay. And what do you mean by that? Because everyone judges, by the way. Right, okay. They're not unfair in their judgment. We all judge. Right, like we see, when we look at something or someone, or we do make a judgment about what we see and what we observe. The question is, are we fair? Because sometimes we're unfair. Someone makes a mistake and we're like, how could you? As though we're expecting perfection. That's unfair, right? So, we don't like unfair judgment. Absolutely, agreed. Yeah, what else? What else is a sign that you feel safe? Yeah. You can be vulnerable, right?
you feel at ease, right? Right? Physiologically, you're just, you can breathe. The heart rate's not up. You feel at peace. Right. Okay, so that's that. Those are signs that you feel safe. What does it take to develop that? One is that they're very strong. So that's what makes you feel safe. What else would make you feel safe? Not a symptom of safety, but like actually is a reason for you feeling safe. Yeah. They're reliable. Okay, beautiful. Anything else? Okay, past experiences. They have wisdom and awareness, so you feel safe. Okay, so they can give you advice on how to navigate things. Sure. You can be yourself around them. What does that mean? Like I know, I kind of get it, but let's flesh it out. Around other people, what do you have to be? Someone that you're not safe around.

0: human. Yeah, I'm human. Around others, and I think, subhanAllah, that's the society we live in. We have to walk around with a mask showing that we're perfect, right? That we have it all together, that we are like superhuman, right? We are superhuman. Y'all ever see those people who do like the organizing of their fridges or their cupboards and stuff? It's like, come with me while I organize my cupboard and stuff. And you're like, dude, you don't want to see my cupboard, right? And all of a sudden, at some level, we start feeling like, what? Man, I'm not doing enough. My life's not proper. They just seem to have their life so perfectly put together. It's like, really? Nobody has it together. Nobody has it perfect. Right? Nobody. Doctors struggle with their health. Psychologists struggle with their mental health. We're human. And people you can feel safe around, you can be human. One of the most obvious signs of being human is that you can make mistakes. You can make mistakes, right? And sometimes, think about someone that you're not allowed to make mistakes in front of. How do you feel? You feel terrified. You feel terrified because you cannot make a mistake. Allah subhanahu wa ta'ala is the most forgiving. And not only that, He has already told us you're going to make mistakes. You're going to make mistakes. You don't need to be perfect with God. The Prophet sallallahu alayhi wa sallam told us, and this hadith for me, it gave me, when I learned this hadith, gave me so much, I felt so much more safe in my relationship with Allah. The Prophet sallallahu alayhi wa sallam, he said, كُلُّ بَنِي آدَمَ خَطَّاءٌ. Every child of Adam is going to make many, many mistakes. خَطَّاء is مُبَالَغَة. It doesn't mean you're going to make one mistake. Every child of Adam is going to make many and many mistakes. You cannot be perfect. It's just a fact. The pressure that takes off your shoulders, right? The pressure that takes off your shoulders to know that, hey, to make mistakes is absolutely normal. Like it's not abnormal. It's not a problem. It's part of the lived human experience. And then the beauty of the hadith comes where the Prophet ﷺ tells us, okay, since you know you're going to make mistakes, how do you be the best of those who make mistakes? You can't be perfect. He said, the best of those who make mistakes, وَخَيْرُ الْخَطَّائِينَ التَّوَّابُونَ, are those who just turn back to God. And he told us that, you know, maybe because some of us, when we make a mistake, we feel what? We're irredeemable. I can't turn back to God after what I did. And he tells us, no, the best of people who make mistakes are those who will still turn back. Subhanallah. Like, that is incredible. To just, right at the beginning, at the onset. Imagine a parent told their child this. You're going for a test? Do your best. You're going to make mistakes, and that's fine. Make sure you learn from your mistakes, and next time, try to do better. How much pressure? You're like, oh, that's great. That's great. You're not trying to make a mistake, but you feel okay that I don't need to be perfect. That's what this hadith did for me. I was like, oh, so I don't need to be perfect. Because I can't be perfect. I need to do my best. And every time I mess up, I need to learn from my mistake and just turn back to Allah. There's another hadith I want to share with you I came across. The Prophet ﷺ said from Ibn Abbas, he said, مَا مِنْ عَبْدٍ مُؤْمِنٍ إِلَّا وَلَهُ ذَنْبٌ يَعْتَادُهُ الْفَيْنَةَ بَعْدَ الْفَيْنَةَ. He said, every believer, every mu'min, will have a sin that they habitually commit from time to time. That they'll struggle with. Or he said, أَوْ ذَنْبٌ هُوَ مُقِيمٌ عَلَيْهِ لَا يُفَارِقُهُ حَتَّى يُفَارِقَ الدُّنْيَا. He says, or they will be so entrenched in a sin that they'll never be able to give it up until they leave this world. He said, the believer was created to be tested. And they will be tested, but they will then repent. Then they'll forget, make the mistake again, and repent. That's just telling us how things are going to be in our lives. You're going to make mistakes. You're going to have your weak spots. Knowing that Allah knows this about you, already told this to you, should give you a lot of security. It's okay to make mistakes with God, provided you rebound in the right way. Do your best. You will make mistakes. Do you understand? Another thing that gives us, subhanAllah, security is if we have a voice. If you can speak up. Where someone, you're with them, and you don't have to just stay quiet. You can speak. You can voice what you feel. And the beauty is we can always communicate and speak with Allah. Allah tells us He's a Sami'a. He always listens and hears what we say. And remember, we have to learn to just be more real in our conversations with Allah. Again, to make it a realized relationship. I give this example often. You know when you go meet a friend, you don't prepare a speech, do you? Right? Like, you're just getting together for like coffee and you're just like, wait, 1 minute, pull out this paper and you're like, so, dear friend, right? You don't do that. You just heart to heart. Why is it that we feel so formal in our du'as with Allah? What about just putting up our hands and saying, Ya Allah, life is tough. I'm not complaining about anything, Ya Allah, but I am finding it difficult. I'm struggling with this. I really want to do this, but I'm scared. And you just be real with Allah. We struggle with that. But Allah tells us, you can always call upon Him. That's why He told us His name is As-Sami'a, that He listens. And you also have access to what Allah is saying to you. That's what the Qur'an is. That's what the Qur'an is. The Qur'an is Allah speaking to us. And so sometimes, here's what we do sometimes, guys. Sometimes we complain about life and why things are the way they are. But Allah in the Qur'an has tried to explain to us why things are the way they are, but we don't read it. And so then we're very confused. We're like, I don't know why this is happening to me. Well, maybe read the Qur'an. And you'll see what Allah tells you about why things happen the way they happen. You know, Stephen Covey, he tells a story. He goes, a father once came to him and said, I can't understand my kid. He just won't listen to me at all. And so, Stephen Covey says to him, let me repeat back to you what you just said. He said, you don't understand your son because he won't listen to you? The father was like, yeah. He said, let me try again. You don't understand your son because he won't listen to you? He's like, yes, that's kind of what I've been saying. Stephen Covey goes, I thought that to understand a different person, another person, you need to listen to them. And the father goes, oh, that's a good point. He goes, yeah. And then you know what he says? He goes, no, but I understand him. Like, I don't need to ask him and listen to him. I understand him. I know what he's going through. I went through the same thing. I guess what I don't understand is why he won't listen to me. Stephen Covey concludes this chapter, and the main point he makes is this. Seek first to understand, then to be understood. In life, before you try to make somebody understand yourself, you try to understand them. This might be one of the most valuable lessons I learned as a parent. Is I often would jump to conclusions about why my children would do what they would do. My son would do something that's wrong. My immediate assumption would be, he's just being rebellious. Right? Because he knows you're not supposed to do that. So in my head, I couldn't, he's just being rebellious. And I would have to catch myself. you know, when I would catch myself. I can't claim that I always would. And I would say to him, why'd you do that? Like, you know it's wrong, so why'd you do that? And then he'd tell me straight up, like, okay, this is the reason. And I'd be like, oh, you thought, oh, okay. From that angle, you're still wrong, but like, okay, there is a thought process. It's not just rebellion. But do you know what I'm saying? Seek first to understand, then to be understood. Before you complain about Allah, try to understand why Allah does what He does. Before you complain about Allah, try to first understand why He does what He does. And He spelled that out to us in the Quran. Okay? So I want to wrap up by just quickly talking about how we might live with this name in our lives. Number one, we must make an effort. This might be one of the most important efforts we have to make, is to learn to trust in Allah. Right? We're worried, we're scared because we fear the unknown. How do you overcome that? By knowing that the unknown lies in the control of a being who is all-wise, most merciful, and all-knowing. The unknown is not unknown to Allah, it's to us. And to trust that His decision for you is better than your decision for yourself. Number two, for us to be people of security to the people around us. What would it take for you to be a person that makes the people around them feel secure? And why might people right now not feel secure around you? One of the common things I've noticed is I've met people who genuinely care about other people, but they haven't developed the ability to convince others that they care. You know, so, and it's because they have a lot of self-work to do, right? So maybe they're a little self-conscious. They really care about other people, but they're just self-conscious. So every time they go into like a new place, they're kind of really, you know, anxious about it, and like, you know, they're not looking very friendly. And they go there and no one really talks to them because everyone's like, yo, that person's having a bad day. And then this person leaves and they're just like, man, no one's nice. I care so much about them, they're just not nice to me. It's like, you know, did you look in the mirror? Like, if you saw you, you wouldn't approach you. Right? So sometimes we don't realize that we actually have to make an effort to convince people that we care about them. Most of us, if I ask you, after you pass away, what would you like people to say about you? You will say, I want people to know or remember me as someone who cared. Then the question becomes, on a day-to-day basis, what are you doing to convince people that you care about them? Day-to-day. Are you sending those messages? Telling people that you're thinking about them, that you noticed that they're not there, that they were missing? Are you going to visit them? Are you keeping up with their life? Are you going out of your way to be there for them? And that's how you convey to people that you care. That you can, they can feel secure around you. You know, a lot of us, we do care. We do. But we haven't learned to control our reactions. Any of you ever had a bad reaction to something someone told you that you're like, oh, that was a bad reaction, right? Someone shared something a little personal with you and you were like, and then you're like, oh, no, no, that gasp was not me horrified. No, and they're just like, oh my God, I just shared something personal and you acted so horrified. I feel embarrassed now. So to learn to be compassionate. That's where it's really helpful to learn the art of listening. Sheikh Mikhail's recent book on this topic is excellent. When hearing becomes listening. And finally, the last point I'll make here as we wrap up is to try to develop trustworthiness within yourself. Honesty when dealing with others. That ultimately is what sidq is. It's integrity. It's when there's alignment in the human being. What you say is what you do, and it's also what you believe, and it's also what you think, and it's a complete alignment within you. And sometimes we don't have that alignment, and so we're not trustworthy, and we're not honest. We sometimes don't say what we believe, or we say something that we don't believe, or we say what we won't do. And the challenge for us, and it's much more difficult than it sounds, is to live a life where you only say what you believe, and you only do what you say, and you live a life of alignment. And such a person becomes trustworthy, and people believe that person, and people rely on that person, and they find that person to be a source of immense comfort. May Allah subhanahu wa ta'ala grant us tawfiq to really become people of aman, of safety, security, trustworthiness, and integrity to the people around us. Ameen ya rabbal alameen. Wa sallallahu wa sallam wa barak ala sayyidina Muhammad wa alihi wa sahbihi ajma'in. Walhamdulillahi rabbil alameen. Alright, inshallah, now we're going to do a quick game of Kahoot.
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2: من أين أبدأها حكاية صبحنا الحلو